0: building a new residence somewhere else. Ashley Burke, CBC News, Ottawa.
1: An Air Canada flight was diverted this afternoon when it was en route from Newark, New Jersey to Halifax. The airline says about an hour into the flight, the captain experienced a medical issue. The first officer took control of the aircraft and diverted the plane to Boston. Air Canada says there were 61 passengers on board and that it's working to get those travelers on their way to Halifax. And that is your World This Hour. For news anytime, go to cbcnews.ca. For CBC News, I'm Martina Fitzgerald.

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1: From CBC News, The World This Hour, I'm Martina Fitzgerald. Family and friends, first responders and officials gather today to honor Toronto Police Constable Mark Pinizzotto. He was killed by executing a search warrant related to several shootings, including one at the U.S. consulate. Toronto police estimate 17,000 people marched in his funeral procession. Funerals have also been held for the victims of Monday's shooting in Montreal. Mourners remembered Michel Mizrahi as a generous and kind man. A service is also honoring Montreal Police Constable Mohamed Lamine Ben Redwan. He's being remembered as a dedicated community member and a loving father. There have been two strong earthquakes tonight in Venezuela. In the capital, Caracas, there are collapsed homes and buildings with reports of people injured. The earthquakes have prompted a tsunami advisory for Puerto Rico and the U.S. and British Virgin Islands. There has also been a sizable earthquake off Japan's northern coast. Authorities say there is no danger of a tsunami. In the past few months, the area has experienced a number of quakes, leading authorities to issue an advisory to be on alert for a larger seismic event. A man accused in the 2023 Pearson Airport gold heist has been sentenced to 13 years in prison in the U.S. for an unrelated crime, gun smuggling. Jamie Strachan has that story.
2: In September 2023, 27-year-old Durante King McLean was stopped by Pennsylvania State Police. Inside the trunk of his rental vehicle, police found 65 handguns, each individually concealed in socks. Some of the guns were automatic, some stolen, one had its serial number obliterated. Police say King McLean had illegally entered the U.S. months before, intending to smuggle the illegally purchased guns back into Canada and sell them. Police say King McLean entered the U.S. shortly after allegedly taking part in the theft of more than $20 million in gold bars from an Air Canada cargo building at Toronto's Pearson Airport. They accuse him of being the getaway driver. Peel Regional Police allege proceeds from the theft were used to purchase the guns. It's not clear whether the Cambridge, Ontario man will be extradited to face charges related to the gold. Jamie Strachan, CBC News, Toronto.
1: A Russian opposition party member has been sentenced to 7 years in prison for anti-war social media posts. Maxim Kruglov is a former member of Moscow's regional parliament. He was arrested in October under charges of lying about the army. Sergei Matrokin, a member of Kruglov's party, says the court's decision is a repressive sentence and a return to the darkest times. The Kremlin says its censorship laws are necessary to keep Russia united. It was not the result Canada was hoping for, but it's also not the end of the road at the World Cup. This afternoon, Team Canada lost 2-1 against Switzerland. But Canada still advances from the group stage to the round of 32. Karen Larson reports from outside BC Place in Vancouver.
3: Amid the heartbreak of losing to Switzerland, something to celebrate. Canada advances to the round of 32 knockout stage by virtue of finishing second in their group. That's the farthest a Canadian men's team has ever made it in three World Cup appearances.
4: I think we still have a chance. Hopefully we got Davies back. I think that'll be a key. And I'm still very confident.
5: Both teams did a great job, but I think Canada could have done better.
6: It was a good attempt. Really liked how we finished, but the energy at the beginning was a bit rough.
3: The lone Canadian goal was scored by Promise David mere seconds after he was subbed on in the second half. A tire win against the Swiss would have ensured Canada stays on home soil in Vancouver for the next match. Instead, the team now heads to Los Angeles for a Sunday showdown against a yet-to-be-determined opponent. Karen Larson, CBC News, Vancouver.
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7: Hello, everyone. It's the Maria Recruit Radio Show on Real Estate Media News Network, and I have a question for you. Do you need some help in raising capital for real estate? Do you find that difficult to do? Do you have any idea why you're finding it difficult to do? So do you go to your private mortgage broker, or do you go to the bank, or where do you go to get your financing? Well, I have three experts here tonight that will share how they are raising their capital, what kind of real estate properties they're raising capital for, what they feel has changed within the last 2-3 years, and insights for you how to get and break into the real estate funding barrier. So here we go. I'm going to introduce Lori House, my best friend. I've known Lori for about 15 years, and she's a mortgage broker. So welcome to the show, Lori. Tell us a little bit about yourself.
8: Thanks, Maria. Yeah, it's a delight to be here again. And I've loved learning and growing with you all the way from when we met in person at your events in Niagara. And I'm a mortgage broker. I started as an agent in 2017. I got to be a broker in 2021. And this year I'm working on my accredited mortgage professional for Canada. So just growing and learning and loving the mortgage business. I've had a lot of background in real estate investment and private lending and just managing portfolios. Love it. Love helping people do that and grow with it. So, you know, we only learn what we bump into. So I'm glad to be here to share what I can about my experiences.
7: Fantastic. Thank you for having you here. And you have so much experience, Laura. You know, you've worked with big developers all over the place, you know, and you work with small people too. You work with all kinds of people. And that's a delight to have you here. Thank you for joining me. Thank you. And Mark Vasilius is from Toronto. Do you want to introduce yourself a little bit? And thank you for coming on the show, Mark.
9: Well, thank you for having me, Maria. Just quickly, I'm hearing a little bit of an echo on your voice, not on Lori's, but just a quick side note. I hope no one else is hearing that. Okay. Thanks for having me. Again, I love the attitude here. I love the fun atmosphere. And so I've been investing since 2005 full-time. Had up to 85 apartments at one time, did some developments, major ones. And then just in the past 2 years, as we all know, the markets are changing. I focused on cash flow, and it's very difficult to find in Ontario, but I've been really drilling down on the rent to own market, which I found to be an extremely lucrative market on that regard. So I've done a lot of joint ventures and some very large raises. Real estate agent, mortgage agent, and exempt market dealer. But I never really used those licenses because I had too much fun just being a regular investor. So that's
7: well, welcome. Thank you. You certainly have a lot of experience. My goodness. Thank you for joining me again. Thank you. And Martin Wallet from Kingston, can you tell us a little bit about yourself, Martin? And welcome to my show.
10: Sure. Thank you, Maria, for having me again. Thank you, Lori. Lori is the reason why I met Maria, and then I'm on the second show right now, and I'm having fun to share. Yes, Martin Wallet. I live in Kingston, Ontario. I'm an investor since 2008 in the rental business. I'll cover that a bit later on. I'm an investor-focused real estate agent with Keller Williams in the area of Kingston, and I'm the Director General of Moving Heroes, which is a platform to connect all realtors across Canada so that they can service the first responders, military, health services, paramedics across Canada. And that's a platform that we can give back money to these communities with a portion of the proceeds. So this is what occupies my time on top of buying multifamily these days and helping people grow their portfolio.
7: Thank you. Thank you. Wonderful to have you again on my show. I enjoyed you so much last month. I said to Lori, he's got to come on this time again. Thank you. And myself, the hostess with the mostest. I love to laugh and smile and make everyone else laugh. I'm Maria Recruit. I've been in real estate for 23 years. I'm a real estate investor solely. I own my own real estate. It's only in Ontario in the Niagara region. I do Airbnb, bed and breakfast, cottage rental, rent to owns, student rental. I give mortgages, and now I'm a radio host and TV host on three radio stations, and I really enjoy that part of my life and being a real estate investor. So I welcome you all today. And I know we have three questions that Lori has come up with, Lori. So do you want to ask them and just do the round off and I leave it in your hands? Thank you.
8: Absolutely. Thanks, Maria. Yeah. What we thought, Maria and I talk a lot, and what we thought about was, you know, how can we raise capital and what types of capital are available to us now? They weren't, you know, things have changed a lot in the last couple of years. So if we start with Mark, if you could tell us a little bit about the types of real estate properties that you've raised capital for, mm-hmm. and what kind of capital, how did you raise the capital for them?
9: Well, that's, you know, I could talk a long time about that because, you know, it's a great question because it's very open-ended. But, you know, I'd have to start to say, you know, there's many ways to raise capital. And I always think that capital is project driven, meaning that whatever project you have, whether it's a simple condo that you're looking for a joint venture, if we're talking about raising capital, I personally ran out of money after my third rental property. Yeah. Then I had to find joint ventures, you know, just the way it is. And through joint ventures, I did 15 different joint ventures in the rental property business. I cut my teeth that way. Mm-hmm. So to talk about rental properties, which I know 90% of the people are interested in, it's really, I took a chance and secured the property, created the pro forma to attract the investor and say, look, basically, here's how much money you make. I think there's three things, and Lori, you and I have talked about this before, there's three things every investor wants to know. How much do I need? How is my money secured? And when do I get it back? So if we can only talk about those three things, you're going to have 90% of what an investor is going to be interested in, because it's all about money. And in most cases, I don't know about Martin, but in my cases, I was doing the sweat equity. I was building my business. This was about 15 years ago. So I needed to find investors, create a joint venture agreement where it was pretty much 50-50. They supply the money, I supply the work. And I started my business that way, and it grew. So that's really the first step is I want to drill home the three things is how much, how am I secured, and when do I get it back? And then the product. So raising capital, I believe, is product driven in that a good investor is going to know his market. And if you present to him a product that makes 3%, he's going to say to you, hey, I can get an investment at 6%, 8%, 10%, you know, and of course, balancing out security, everything depends on security, higher risk, higher returns. I understand all that. But a sophisticated joint venture partner is going to be interested in a good product. So I think that's one of the first things real estate professionals who are interested in building their portfolios need to recognize. They got to find good deals. I believe I don't want to say I'm lucky, but you got to have a nose for a good deal. And that's on the rental part. Now, do you want to keep going and talk about raising capital for development projects?
7: Not yet. That's it for now.
8: let's give Martin a chance to talk about that. Sure. So Martin, talk about, it's fascinating to me that the way you raised capital and what you did with those projects. So talk about that for us, will you?
10: Those that heard me before on different podcasts or on lives, I like to put perspective to things and talk to different audiences. When I said I started real estate investment in 2008, that's because it was my first rental property. But I basically started real estate when I bought my first home. And I was thinking about that, okay, raising capital. Raising capital means what? It means leveraging other people's money, OPM. Well, I leveraged my RRSPs in my bank account and $10,000 worth in 2002 when I bought my first Quebec City property and I fixed it. And that's basically what gave us the wings with $70,000 to move to Ottawa, Gatineau back in the days, and buy the second property moving with the military back in the days each few years. We remortgaged that property and that gave me my down payment. Oh, before that, I had learned with creative financing with the investment club in Montreal that I could use a credit card at 0% and raise the credit line to up to $40,000 after 7 years of adding one. So you know how much my $40,000 was costing me for 11 months? $400.
7: Oh, wow.
10: It was a 1% transfer, 0% interest rate. So I have leveraged that to have my renovation money for the second project I bought 3 months after my first semi-detached. And those that heard my story before, sorry if I repeat myself, but each time I added something to it, that seed money came from my own house, $65,000 of line of credit. And the renovation money, because I was like so capped and I was taking the bus and walking 1.7 kilometers to go to work as an army officer in Ottawa, morning and night, winter time. And I had a minivan with 3 kids. So that 0% cost me almost nothing in interest. And that was me fixing 2 apartments because the 2 first tenants out of 6 did not pay me for 2 months. And I was going to knock on the door 40 kilometers away. And I decided to let them go and say good luck in life. And then I realized the power of lifting an apartment and raising the rent. What was supposed to be a 5-year project ended up being a 3-year project, rehab. I had raised the value by more than $100,000, which back in the days was a lot of money. And then I could leverage that. So started by my home, that 6-unit. Then we came to convert, meet the networking, real estate is a contact sport. I got my t-shirt. Yeah, I did wash it this week. Second time I wore it. Yes. And I had a big event with Keller Williams in Mississauga, and I had my t-shirt. So yes, I did that too. I wanted to wear it again tonight. Just to say that we met some folks and we could be actually the fundraiser for that project with the person doing the project in Quebec City, converting 6 units into condominiums. And I spoke about that, but that building, that project made the Real Estate World magazine at our first consumer like real estate fundraising project. And it was all close friends that we knew. And we had 2 weeks to raise funds. And that basically that paid 88%.
8: Wow.
10: So when we split it within partners, our investors did capital back in 12 months, interest in 16 months, 22%.
7: Wow.
10: We did 22 when we gave the 44 to Hugo in Quebec City. That now is doing an amazing project with wheelchair chairs with Track Z. He was on the Dragon's Den in France and is selling in France and is doing a killing because real estate allowed him to help people having mobility and power to wheelchair. So fantastic. That's the power of real estate.
7: Fantastic. Yeah.
8: Awesome. So Maria, your turn.
7: Real estate is very powerful. I agree. I started investing. My first house I bought in 1988. And then I went into purchasing more real estate in 2000. And in the meantime, my first property I bought with almost no money down. But I didn't even realize I had done that until 20 years later. You can imagine, Mark. So I bought my first house. I borrowed the first mortgage was at 11%. The second was 13%. I borrowed a third. I put down $5,000 of my own money. But I knew I could pay the $1,000 mortgage. It was only the mortgage was $1,000. And that was 1980, which was a lot of money. And then what I did is that I actually, I was working 7 jobs in 7 days. So I was able to make enough money to cover all my costs. And then I built up my business on the side. Then 2000, I refinanced it. It had built up so much equity. And then I paid off my third mortgage, my second mortgage. I just had one mortgage left. Took the money out, bought a bigger house, 6-bedroom, 5-bathroom house that I still own. That was in 2000. And then I started purchasing other real estate for student rentals. And what I do is I leverage the property and pull out the equity. And we're going to be talking about RSPs and all of that, what I've been using too, right? But that's how I did it. It's just leveraging the property and then borrowing from other people, borrowing other people's money. That's how I got it. Opium. Thank you. Yeah.
8: So there's lots of ways to raise capital, and it starts from, being smart about using credit cards and there's also the bank of mom and dad, right? to get you started. Or, I also know, there's people that go together to buy a house because they can't afford to buy a house by themselves. So they'll buy a house, a new construction, perhaps sell it in a year, and then they'll each raise capital to go on to bigger and better things. So that's another way to joint venture. For me, raising capital has been, I've always had a little bit. I've done joint ventures, done mortgages, done some private lending, and also got had people back me, you know, because it was a good project. So if you have a good project, people would like to make a good return and believe in you as a person. You know, how credible you are as a person really matters when you're raising capital.
11: Yes.
8: That they know that you're going to stick to it, that you're going to pay them back, that your intentions are good, and it's fair all the way around. It has to be a win-win mentality. And that's really got me started. I've raised capital for development projects, $10 million in 1 year to buy a hotel, then that sort of thing. Mostly just raising capital through my own leveraging of assets and equity. You know, use some RSP money to leverage assets as well to buy real estate, to do private lending to so that other people could buy real estate. And now, you know, as a result of that, my son owns a house mortgage free, right? So
11: fantastic.
8: 32, we just joint ventured together and raised capital and both just paid down the mortgages and away we go. So paying down your debts faster is another good way to raise capital because the less money you have going out in bills, the better it is, right?
11: Yeah, absolutely.
8: Yeah. Absolutely. So vehicles that you've used to raise capital, just in a quick point form. So, Martin, can you talk about the specific vehicles you've used? You've used credit cards?
10: Yes, certainly. So I restated what I did, and I can continue the activities with the ways we've done it. So basically, I think the best ways to raise capital is to become a reference that people can trust, and you've said that. So by showing people, either now it's so easy with social media, but back in the days we had to go to networking events and all at sports events with the boys with the beer and all the way. I've done that house. Oh, could I be involved? And this is exactly how one day I was supposed to do a project with the MBA colleague of mine, and his financing collapsed. And I was going to play sports that night on Wednesday night in a rink in Ottawa. And I go for the after game drink with the boys, and one became the title owner. The other one became half of the money and some work. And I paid for the fees, and we went one turn and we bought two like that. All right. So that was just after my first living detached in the sixplex. So that was going through friends. If we want to go into scaling a little bit, because the beginners, I wanted to show you that just start by owning something or start by doing a small project and showcase, okay, and publicize it, that you are getting experience and people will learn the bit you learn, share it. You don't need to be an expert. I am no expert in financing. I am just an experienced person in a portion of it. This is why we have a panel of four people and we could be 25 tonight, all right? So what I can say is that when we've done raising capital, we let people know about a solution we had for them that they could make money with their money. So I am not the asker. People that have me on my Facebook, when do you see me selling something to ask? I never ask nothing. I always offer a solution. I always offer an option for people that are looking for it. But I let people know that I'm in the area of offering this. So they keep me on their close list. And when they see something, oh, they jump on it. All right. It doesn't take away the due diligence, but I really make sure that the person that wants to lend me money, I teach them how to disqualify me. And I make sure that they don't, because I meet all the expectations. So I'm teaching people how to vet me out. And because they cannot vet me out, we have built that trust relationship. All right. So that's my way to do for RRSP. I teach people to borrow it or lend it. Promissory notes can work. It depends with who. Second mortgages can work. Joint venture, syndication. We've used all this depending on the projects. I have learned that some are more cumbersome than others. Some are more popular than others, depending on who is the investor. And I will say that the complexity of the project, the quantity of people, and the length or the complexity of the exit strategy will require probably closer to syndication than shareholder agreement, when the exit may be more complex and long-term and we don't know what's going to happen with Joe and Joey and Jackie in 5 years and they're married, they may not be. So what you do with friends for smaller project for 6 months or a year takes another scale of complexity and potential problems, okay? Death, divorce, discord, and all those D's in the world, okay? So that's kind of all the things you learn through talking to experts that have done it before. So I recommend you do that, get legal advice, fiscal advice, et cetera. When we raised funds for Costa Rica, it was shareholder agreements, when we raise funds now for multifamily that we want to buy and hold, with increased cash flow, increased value, refinancing, we do shareholder agreements these days. When I did a lot of, like Mark was saying, secondary suite and smaller projects, I was doing joint venture. Please hold on title for me because I'm capped at the bank. But I found a way with different institutions, with a corporation, different continuum corporations, name it, all right? To go and find lenders, A lenders, banks, B lenders, that would allow me to be on title first mortgage. And I quickly realized I don't really need joint venture partners. So now I help people start teaching them how to do JVs, but I don't really do it myself. I am more into shareholder agreements with directors that manage the project, voting shares, getting better at reporting information, partnering with people that I align with the value and having fun. And it's, I said it before, it's not about the quantity of doors. It's about the quality of the cash flow and the security of the income and having fun doing it. If not, you're going to do it for a bit and you're going to get tired.
8: That's right.
10: Yeah.
8: What about you, Mark?
10: That's a bit of the experience. Yeah.
8: Yeah. Mark, so you've done a lot of that stuff too, right? A lot of the same things.
9: Yeah. So what was the original question? I was so interested in what Martin was saying.
8: What vehicles have you used to raise capital?
9: So vehicles. Yeah. So you can only break down real estate into debt and equity. And debt is obviously, you know, Lori, what you specialize in, which is mortgages. But the debt is only propped up by whatever equity you need. So it's the equity side that is always the challenge when buying real estate. And as you mentioned, you know, you can get that anywhere, friends and family. But if we talk about vehicles, certainly an LPGP, which is a limited partnership agreement. I've done hundreds of those. They're probably the most common to raise capital in real estate. And as Martin alluded to, you know, there's you're dealing with shareholders and you can buy units and things like that. I've also raised, so that's one vehicle. And I would recommend that a good lawyer would help anyone who wants to raise capital to look at the LP GP structure. Mm-hmm. There's then, I guess, you know, when you get into much larger facilities, you'd be looking more in a corporation, possibly selling shares. And of course, there would be different classes of shares depending on the investment, which, you know, you can raise capital that way. But then, of course, you know, when you mentioned vehicle, I hone in on that. And again, the exempt market is really where equity is being raised. Dealing with accredited investors, you have to learn about that part. Mm-hmm. Working, you know, understanding KYC and, you know, all those terms. But to simplify, I think an LPGP, as Maria mentioned, dealing with friends and family, where everybody, it's a simple understanding of how money is used, how it's going to be spent, you know, creating pro formas. An investor is going to want to know, what's my money used for? How is it going to be used? When do mm-hmm. I get it back? So mm-hmm. that can be enshrined into a legal document. Shareholder agreements are good for that. And you can raise hundreds of millions of dollars under agreements like that. You know, as Martin was as alluding to, sometimes a handshake is just as good. I've done handshakes and they've been excellent projects. But it's always good to have things in writing. So,
8: How about you, Maria?
7: Oh, very interesting. I mean, I Martin and Mark are much more sophisticated than I am, but, myself, mostly it's been friends that have lent me money as RRSPs at arm's length. And if the term was 5 years, and so I was making monthly payments, and at the end, I would pay them the whole amount again, plus all the interest they had accrued over 5 years. And how I was able to do that is I would just refinance the property after 5 years and pay them off, and that's the end of it. So right now, I don't have any second mortgages. I have all the second mortgages on my own right now. So I borrow now from private lenders through my mortgage broker. I don't do it myself. I don't chase anybody for money anymore. I can't be bothered with it anymore. But I like the idea. And I think, Lori, we should do a show about starting a corporation, talk about that, okay? Because that, I think, is something I need to get into. So I'll be able to borrow more money than I am right now, because pretty much it's borrowing and it's upon my own credit and my houses are used as collateral. And I would like to get away from that and, you know, become a little bit more sophisticated and not have to work so hard at all of this. But that's pretty much refinancing my properties, borrowing, you know, either some people gave me cash. But I always put a lien against the property. I mean, we had to register that. We registered that, or RRSP, you know, at arm's length. And that's pretty much the way I've done it so far. But I'm going to be maybe putting things more into a different perspective in the future. That's how I've done it.
8: Absolutely. I mean, mortgages are a part of real estate. You can't really get away from that.
7: Yeah.
8: And they can be used creatively, but they can also be expensive. I mean, when you get into things, there's just A lenders, B lenders, private lenders, but there's also when you get into syndications, you know, when you have multiple people going together, there's a lot of paperwork. There's a lot of hoops to jump through.
7: Yes.
8: And there's costs involved. So when you're doing projects, when you're funding real estate projects, really dig into what the costs are going to be up front when you're raising the capital. Mm-hmm. The cost of borrowing really broadly varies and can easily take up all of your profits.
7: Yes.
8: We really rely on professionals, really make sure that if you're digging into the GPLP structure, if you're digging into raising capital with joint ventures, that you're well covered and you understand what your responsibilities are going to be for additional expenses. Same thing with mortgages. When you get into mortgages, especially when you get into the creative side of mortgages, not only are you paying a little bit higher interest rate, but you're also paying fees at the beginning. Paying legal costs. When you get into something that's more commercial, the cost of appraisals becomes more. There's all kinds of things that are there. So really research before you start spending the capital or even raising the capital. Mm-hmm. And so now on to our next one. So over the last 1 to 2 years, I know the rules for mortgages have changed for raising capital and, syndications are not allowed in the mortgage world for development projects anymore. You have to go through exempt market dealers for those. So all of those rules have changed. What's happened? What's changed for you in your perspective, Martin, about how you are raising capital now?
10: I don't think things have changed significantly based on the rules for me, because we're more into shareholder agreements. And it's all about having a network to say, hey, we're securing a property and 60 people are curious about it. And 10 will ask for the information and look at it seriously. And a handful of people will want to go forward because they know you, they know your track record. Mm-hmm. So for me, over the last 2 years, because we've been doing multifamily, it's been quite simple. It's our people that know us or know me. So I was not impacted by the rules as much. Mm-hmm. However, we have always followed the rules of public asking, you know, accredited investors. So because we were already in that lane, what has changed has not impacted the way we do business. What I can see, though, is that the way to reach out with the last 2-3 years, you know, we're online tonight. Somebody that would be online 5 years ago was like so a disruptor. That's a new term of the month. But it was like innovation. Oh, my God. Okay, we don't need to meet in this room, whatever, in Toronto, Ottawa, Montreal. We can actually speak online. But I was saying like, oh, my God, can we really do that? Is it real? And it's amazing what has evolved over the last 3 years that you know people you haven't seen forever and being able to have that Zoom call or a Google Meet call or call it the way you want. And then people I haven't seen because of Facebook for 15, 20 years from military college write me on Messenger and say, it's so inspiring what you're doing. You know what? We just sold whatever and I inherited it and I'd like to know what to do with my money. Well, do you have a financial planner? That's my first question. And 2, how much of it would you like to invest into real estate? Once you figure that part out, then I can probably help you look at your in and outs because I do see this like a system. A I see our whole portfolio and our whole real estate life as a box, and we put inputs because we want a specific output. And it's to us to have the right gears in the middle with the right ingredients to make sure that we produce that outcome. But that outcome has multiple facets. It's got the money out of it. It's got the type of money out of it. It's got, like I said, the cash flow, the equity for later. It's got the fiscal aspects of it. And it's got all those smaller interim things, like I need to pay my payment before and after that mortgage and this and this and that to keep my qualification and on and on. So as we just learned through doing, okay, take action, we sought advice and we didn't know what we didn't know. But more and more, we realize to know that what we don't know. And that what makes it so interesting. Like, I'm like, oh my God, I'm like just even 2% of it yet. Okay. And that's why it's so passionate. It's just so much passion that, like, about it. And Continuum was created with the definition of continuously evolve to a new state to follow your dreams and realize them.
7: Yes.
10: You know? And
8: so what doesn't change is that you have to keep learning.
7: Oh, yes, that's for sure.
10: Amazing, the dream has developed, and now we realize, oh, did we really take that true? Or that's just a coincidence.
7: Yeah.
10: And that's why I like the smile on my face. And I retired from the military, and then I'm like, my God, I cannot stop. Oh, I can, but when and on what do I want to focus? I have a coach, okay? I have a coach. I think everybody online here has a coach, all right? If you don't have a coach, find a coach.
7: Yes.
10: And my coach job, I pay big bucks for one specific thing. It's not to be told what to do because I don't like to be told what to do. It's to tell me what not to do.
7: Yeah, that's true.
10: And I really gave that coach the mandate. Tell me what not to do, not what to do. And I will listen and I won't do what you tell me what not to. But give me the flexibility to be creative and to do whatever I want to do that you don't tell me not to. And I'm going to stop there. But that really works.
7: Very good. Thank you.
8: Yes. I'm so passionate about what you do. And it's lovely to have you around because you just live it. You just live it.
7: Yes.
8: So Mark, what's changed for you over the last 1 to 2 years with, you know, the rules and things that have been going on?
9: Yeah. I mean, everyone has different approaches, and, you know, I was listening to Martin and I'm going, wow, for me, I mean, speaking openly, obviously Fortress caused such a stir that exactly as you said, there's no such things as syndicated mortgages. And I think Fortress found a loophole, took advantage of it, and, you know, did some things that, you know, obviously Fisco changed to FSRA because they were sued in a lawsuit, and it was very dramatic. So from my side, being in the mortgage business, understanding what happened, you're absolutely right, Lori. Things have changed dramatically.
7: Yes.
9: From the debt side and how to structure debt. A lot of developers were using syndicated mortgages as equity, right? They were overvaluing things. And as we know, we talk about appraisals, they became opinions of value. You pay something $2 million and they say, oh, it's really worth $4 million. Let's get a mortgage for $4 million. That's not the way the business should work. So I agree that the market has changed incredibly. There's been a lot of screws tightening down on how to raise capital. I know that, you know, the friends and family thing, it can only go so far. You know, when you start raising $20, $30, $40 million, you do need to go into the market and you know, go public. And to do that requires a good lawyer and some compliance. So things have changed. The basic structures, as I talked earlier, have not, but it's really the compliance. That word is a big word right now on raising capital. I would have to say that I think that the change has been dramatic. And of course, the COVID and interest rate issues have crushed a lot crushed a lot of people in the business. And Lori, you can attest to this. We've seen in the past month, just in the past month, the number of rescue files, or what people know as power of sales. I'm going to go see one tomorrow in St. Catharines. I saw one a week and a half ago in Hamilton. You know, normally we'd only see one. So we are seeing power of sales because, you know, as Martin mentioned, there's some over leveraging happening. But then that's a sad part. But then from an investor side, opportunities are always available. And I think as investors, we need to always be looking. Whether the market's up or down, there is going to be an opportunity. You just have to know where to find them.
8: Yeah,
7: I agree.
8: So Maria, how have the rules affected you? I mean, you are pretty well established. You know, have
7: 23 rules- years. Well, you know what? It's getting more and more difficult to refinance. Pulling teeth. And of course the interest rates have gone up, which affects me too. Mm-hmm. You know, it just is like pulling teeth. I will get the money, but I mean, like, it takes months to get it done now, not before. Like, before 1 month, that's it. 3-4 months later, I'm still waiting to hear from my lawyer. Everything's been finished, you know, like everything's closed, but I still haven't got the money, which is okay. I've got money in the bank, but if the whole thing has become a waiting game and you can't always get what you want, even in the way of appraisal, you know, and they only go so far. They're very much afraid. The people who lend out money now are very much afraid. And I told my mortgage broker, please tell them not to be afraid, because I'm not over leveraged. Like, I have properties that have so much equity because I haven't refinanced them in maybe 15 years. Think about the amount of equity that I can always go in there and use it if I need it in a hurry, right? But I think it's very difficult. I feel sorry for young families trying to get in the market. That's why, you know, we were talking about rent to own last month. Very, very important rent to owns for people in the future, how they can purchase a house. I was talking to someone this afternoon, actually, at the radio station about rent to owns is the way to go now, you know. So it's very difficult for everyone, including myself, that I've been around for 23 years, never had any problems with repayments. I even said to my mortgage broker, why are we having such a hard time? I've never not paid, you know? I've always paid everything. But it's just they're afraid. The word he says is they are afraid, Maria. It's not just you. He says every single file is this way.
9: Yeah,
8: absolutely. I as a mortgage broker, I'm really seeing it. Over the last couple of years, you know, mortgage investments and FSRA coming in have tightened up constraints. Regulators are looking over the shoulder of lenders because of fraud and anti-money laundering. So lenders have people looking over their shoulder to make sure that they're not making exceptions and lending money to people without having done all the compliance that we at the mortgage level have to do. So there's so much paperwork and so much double checking and triple checking connecting the dots. If you say you make this much money, you have to show it going into your bank account.
7: Mm-hmm. Yes.
8: If there's anything in your bank account that's larger than $10,000, they need to know the source of those funds.
7: And crazy.
8: So that happens at my level, at the mortgage broker level. Because it's happening at the lender level, but it's also happening in the lawyer's office. So now lawyers need longer to close as well.
7: Yes.
8: And you know, and then you start getting into the tax implications of things. So the costs are higher overall for borrowing. Just and it takes longer for borrowing. There are still ways. Mortgages are still the best way to buy real estate.
7: Of course.
8: You know, using other people's money and having a lender. That you know how much you're paying to that, but you need to make sure that more than ever, your credit score is good. You're not over leveraged. Lenders are only going up to, even the ones that used to go up to 80% loan to value are now only going up to 70% loan to value. So they're concerned about the price of properties going down. Interest rates are going up. People's mortgage payments are doubling. You know, so there's things like that happening. So what I would have to say is talk to a mortgage broker. Talk to someone who can help you create a strategy going forward so that you don't get in and buy this house at a high price and end up losing the equity in it as the property's prices drop, because then you're not raising capital for yourself. Right? Your house is no longer an asset, it's a liability. So, but it still can be done. Buying well, buying powers of sale. Getting in with 5% down and you're paying down your mortgage as fast as possible. Those things are still good ways to raise capital and to get into real estate. But it's a little tougher.
7: Oh, yeah. A lot tougher. But, you know, it was the same thing in 2008. Same thing in 2008. And that's when, actually, I did very well in 2008. That's when I went into retirement. And I've been living off of my real estate since then. But I did sell off some of my properties. I just couldn't be bothered. Couldn't find good tenants, first of all. And I just wasn't going to play around with it anymore. Because it's getting tougher now. I don't know about you, gentlemen, but it's tougher getting good people now. It's gotten even tougher than before. Because the people can't find good jobs themselves, even if they want to pay you. You know,
8: there's another strategy that I used for raising capital. That was, I was invested in stocks and I used the margin. I only did value stocks. So I only did stocks that were paying a dividend and I had a margin. So I used the margin from my investments to buy a rental property. Mm-hmm. And then I used the rent and I put it back into the margin. So I still owned the stocks.
7: Smart. Right?
8: And they were still generating money. And now I leveraged those. I leveraged the debt on the stocks and then got more income coming back into it. So I actually, you know, where some of my stocks were making between 5% and 7%, they ended up making between 9% and 12% because of the way we did it. In 2008, and when you said 2008, it reminded me, we had a margin call because of what happened with the stock market back then.
7: Sure. Sure.
8: But we had put back enough money because it was done in rental properties that we survived it just fine.
7: Good for you. You have to talk about that sometime. How do you use that, right?
8: That was a fun strategy.
7: Sure. Any way to raise money, right? To buy more real estate, because that's the bottom line here.
8: Yeah, and absolutely. And I'm sure that there's other great ideas out there and other people that could, you know, make comments about how to raise capital. And for now, I guess what we'll do is we'll leave everyone listening with one tip each. What would be your tip, Martin? What would be the one tip that you would leave with people?
10: I have taken notes, and because we haven't spoken about that, way to raise is going to be by tip. Never underestimate the finance by the seller aspect of things, especially these days. All right? You never know what's the motivation of the seller. They may have a lot of equity. Maria, you gave me the idea about that. A lot of equity in my property.
7: Oh, yeah.
10: I don't want to pay a lot of taxes as a seller. So I have a buyer that I can distribute my profits over 5, 10, 15 years because I want to enjoy living on the island and in Costa Rica. And then I'm helping a solution for the buyer to buy me at the price I prefer.
7: Yes.
10: And at the same time, that buyer is helping me save on taxes by distributing my gain over many years. So, but financed by the owner, okay, getting the money, VTB, vendor takes back. You can call it the way you want. But this is a very good way to tackle real estate for people with little credit, or is there a power of sale, not power of sale, but agreement for sale. There's many ways. My overall tip is that your power team that communicates together, the mortgage broker with a realtor that know what he's doing, talking together, getting in touch with a lawyer, those three, if they get to know in your area and you work with that triangle and people can make a lot of things happen, it's easier. It takes the first time. It takes the right people. Well, when these people start talking together, even a fiscalist can get involved. If you go into bigger team, that's probably the best tip. All right. Get those people to talk together based on your common objective, because if I give you an advice as a realtor, it may not work for the mortgage broker. It may not meet the fiscal objectives. And then we don't go nowhere. We waste people's time. So my tip is look at that VTB option and leverage your power team and have them talk to you. Allow them. Hey, you're my power team, the three of you. I want you to communicate together to make me wealthy with real estate, and I want to do this approach. Please help me out.
7: Awesome. Excellent.
8: How about you, Mark? What's your tip?
9: Martin covered absolutely every tip possible in real estate. So maybe I got to come at it from a different angle, and maybe we'll end the show differently. And I'll say this: real estate is boring as hell.
7: Yes, it is.
9: It's the people. It's the people behind it.
7: Yeah.
9: So if I can say a tip, I have never met more interesting people and have realized that real estate is about people. Mm-hmm. And so, Martin, and I'm pointing upwards because in my Zoom, you're above me. you don't know me, but I just put my first purchase on a house in Costa Rica, an investment property in Costa Rica.
7: So, congratulations.
9: So I heard you say that you're investing. And so I'm putting a group together and I'm going back down. And so I just sent the escrow money now. But anyways, I would want to say to everybody that it's all about people. It's not what you know, it's who you know. Mm-hmm. Because as Martin has proven, myself as well, you know the right people, you can bring together a group. So it really is a very social thing. Real estate, land doesn't talk to you. The person talks to you.
7: Yes.
9: So, you know, Martin, if you've got some tips, if you've been investing in Costa Rica, you and I should talk. So there you go.
10: Talk, and we should be

0: in that. Maria, what's your tip?
1: Okay, well, the tip here is that you have heard some very sophisticated investors, Martin and Mark. And I don't consider myself as sophisticated. Mind you, I have put down as a mortgage using my credit card. I've used all that type of stuff. But it's okay. We all do it our own way, what we feel comfortable doing. But myself, listening to the two gentlemen and to Lori, I'm learning also. And that's what I said. We're going to probably do another show about getting into corporations, because we all have to understand we're always learning. I'm always learning. I never stop learning, even with my real estate. It is boring like heck. I agree, Mark. It's, oh my God. It bore, that's why I do my radio shows. Let's get something going here, you know?
2: That's right.
1: But it's solid, right? Yeah. Real estate is bricks and mortar. It will never let you down if you don't let it down. And you will have to fight like crazy now because of the way things are with interest rates, the cost of the property. But we will all supersede it all. We'll all come out very victorious and learn so many lessons while we're doing it. But never, you know, don't think you can't do it. Find yourself a mentor. All four of us here are ready to mentor you if you want to, you know. And I will have all the contact information of everyone, all my Facebook pages, my podcast, and my YouTube channel. You'll find everything there. But please, everyone, don't feel discouraged. This is just, you know, what goes up comes down, and what goes down comes up, you know. And you know, if you're going to invest with anyone, make sure the person has gone through highs and lows. So if they've come into real estate and it's a low period, they have to have gone through a high period, then another low period. Three types of different kinds of investing, having solved the problems. You don't go with somebody who only knows when the prices are high and you have this inflation, this high inflation, and then they fall down afterwards. No, they have to have gone three sessions of the economic, as the economy goes through different sessions, right? Goes in a circle. Mm-hmm. So only invest, if you're going to invest with anyone, make sure they've gone through a number of downturns and upturns, and then you know you're in capable hands. That's my tip. Thanks.
0: And what I would say is, mind your credit, and don't be frivolously buying toys like nice new cars and things like that. Mm-hmm. You know, mm-hmm. Stick with what works for a while. Talk to somebody who can help you understand your credit before you start getting into real estate. Mm-hmm. Make a plan, and you can grow pretty quickly if you understand what you're doing. So, you know, seek first to understand. Talk to professionals. Make a plan. And invest properly. You know, yeah. Don't invest in an $800,000 house. Mm-hmm. You know, start with a $200,000 house, even if it's not in the best neighborhood, right? It's not, you really have to get your ego out of the way with real estate.
1: Yes.
0: And buy value, buy smart, and just take it one step at a time.
1: Yeah, it's not a race, right? It's not a race. You go at your own pace. You go at your own pace. Yeah,
0: absolutely. So thanks, Maria, for arranging this. I think it was a really good conversation. And
1: you
0: know, hopefully people learn a lot from us. And
1: that's what we're all about. We will be here next month. It's the first Thursday of the month at 9 o'clock Eastern Standard Time. But before we leave, Lori, how can people get in touch with you? I'm going to go around Robin again. How can people get in touch with you?
0: They can get in touch with me. The best way to reach me is through my website. It's lorihause.com, LORIHAUSE.com. All my contact information is on there, and you can schedule an appointment with me directly.
1: Okay. Thank you. Martin, please.
3: I'd say just Google my name, but it may be difficult for Ouellette, but Martin, OUELLET. 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It's a U.S. thing. And you're going to find me somehow there. 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Half of the proceeds of the referral goes to charity supporting first responders and military families. These are the three ways that I'm involved as a realtor, investor, and my way to give back.
1: Thank you. Mark, how do they get in touch with you?
2: Yeah, very much like Martin said, you can

0: 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So yeah, drop me a line, send me an email. And as you know, whether it's a questions, whatever, we're all here in this together. And it truly is a social thing. And I love that part of real estate. So thanks for the opportunity, Lori and Maria. For this.
1: My pleasure. And myself, Maria Recruit, you can find me on Facebook anytime. Maria, M-A-R-I-A. 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And I want to thank everyone here for being my guest. And we will see you next month. We will have another wonderful tips. We hope we will see you all more successful in real estate. Take care now. Bye-bye. Thank you. Bye, everyone. Bye-bye.
2: Get ready for the next track.

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1: The World This Hour. I'm Neil Herland. We begin with breaking news from South America. Fire trucks are on the streets of Venezuela's capital tonight after two powerful back-to-back earthquakes hit west of Caracas, measuring 7.1 and 7.5. The quakes were so strong they brought down buildings. Authorities did not immediately give estimates for deaths or injuries, though scientists are estimating high casualties and extensive damage. Meantime, another powerful earthquake struck off Japan's northern coast, that quake measuring 6.9, but officials say there's no danger of a tsunami. The federal government wants three major developments to be designated as projects of national interest. Two are northern highways, one in Nunavut, the other in the Northwest Territories. Transport Minister Stephen McKinnon.
2: The Mackenzie Valley Highway and the Grays Bay Road and Port Project are nation-building initiatives. They are about strengthening Arctic sovereignty, creating economic opportunity, and supporting the communities that call the North home.
1: A third project is a storage site for spent nuclear fuel located in northwestern Ontario. The approvals to fast-track construction could come as early as this fall. An Air Canada flight was diverted this afternoon when it was en route from Newark, New Jersey to Halifax. The airline says about an hour into the flight, the captain suffered a medical issue. The first officer took control of the aircraft and diverted the plane to Boston. Air Canada says 61 passengers were on board and that it's working to get those travelers to Halifax. A brutal heat wave is gripping parts of Europe, shattering multiple records. Soaring temperatures have forced school closures, strained power grids, and led to dozens of deaths. The CBC's Chris Brown reports from London.
3: Britain smashed its record for its all-time hottest day in June, just over 36 degrees near Portsmouth in South England, making it a brutal commute into London on trains that aren't all air-conditioned.
4: Absolutely sweating.
3: UK officials issued an exceptional red extreme heat warning, the highest level possible. Britain isn't built for hot weather. The buildings are old and trap heat, air conditioning is rare, and London's density with so many concrete buildings seems to make hot weather worse. More records are being set in mainland Europe, where an estimated 94 million people are enduring temperatures over 35 degrees. More than 50 people have died in France from the heat wave, most from drowning. And the stifling weather may still have a few days to run. Chris Brown, CBC News, London.
1: And finally, a loss for Canada, but it's not the end. The Canadians fell 2-1 against Switzerland in their final World Cup group stage match in Vancouver. But the team's overall performance at the tournament means they'll advance to the knockout round. Caroline Bargoot breaks down the game and what comes next.
5: The first half was scoreless, even though Canada and Switzerland both had some close calls. Then we get into the second half, and less than a minute in, and Switzerland scored the very first goal of the game. Then they scored another one. You know, there's a moment when we thought, you know, Canada might make a comeback. 30 minutes into the second half, Promise David scores. He just got onto the field, replacing another player. The team rallied, but they just couldn't get another goal. Fans are super disappointed, but still very proud of their team.
6: Would have been nice to get the win for sure, but that's a tough game.
7: Kind of disappointed, but very happy where we're at.
5: The good news is Canada will still advance to the first round of the knockouts, but the bad news is they're going to lose their home team advantage. So instead of playing in Vancouver next week, their next game is on Sunday in Los Angeles against Group A's runner-up. So it's either going to be South Korea, Czechia, or South Africa.
1: The CBC's Caroline Bargoot in Vancouver. And that is your World This Hour. For CBC News, I'm Neil Herland.
4: This is the latest song.

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1: 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We begin with breaking news from Venezuela, where two powerful earthquakes hit outside the capital, Caracas.
2: Acabado totalmente.
1: A frantic effort is underway right now to rescue survivors from collapsed buildings. The two quakes striking less than a minute apart this evening. Residents were sent scrambling for safety. The first quake was a magnitude 7.2, the second 7.5. There are reports of deaths, but no precise numbers yet. The acting president of Venezuela, Delcy Rodriguez, just declared a state of emergency. The federal government has announced the first three projects it hopes will be designated projects of national interest. As David Thurton reports, it would allow them to be fast-tracked for approval.
3: Kind of excited, I should say.
4: Charles McNally is the chair of the SATU Secretariat. He represents five First Nations in the Northwest Territories, waiting for years for a highway to link their communities to the rest of Canada. The Mackenzie Valley Highway would connect those communities and others across the Northwest Territories. The project is one of three that Ottawa is moving towards designating as in the national interest, a listing that could speed up approval and get the projects completed more quickly. And it's not the only project Ottawa is looking to accelerate. McKinnon says it's also considering an all-weather road leading to a deep water port in Grays Bay, Nunavut. The third project Ottawa is considering for fast-track approval is an underground nuclear waste facility to store spent radioactive material. The proposed site for this facility is in the community of Ignis in northwestern Ontario. David Thurton, CBC News, Ottawa.
1: Residents of central Alberta continue to grapple with the aftermath from days of heavy rain. Flooding hit the middle third of the province, washing out roads, turning farmland into ponds, and filling basements. As Stephanie Cram reports, more rain is in the forecast.
5: On Sunday, several towns and cities in the area declared a state of emergency or an advisory, asking residents to reduce their use of water. The worry being the wastewater systems were at capacity and were at risk of flooding. By Sunday night, even Edmonton released an advisory asking residents to reduce their water use by avoiding taking long showers and refraining from doing laundry or running their dishwashers. The mayor told me the town is prepared for more rain that's on its way. He said the system has been working as it should. In the forecast, it looks like the area might get about 30 to 60 millimeters of more rain. And the ground here is already saturated from the rain that they had last weekend. So there is a risk of flooding in the area.
1: Stephanie Cram in Edmonton. A Russian opposition party member has been sentenced to 7 years in prison for anti-war social media posts in 2022. Maxim Kruglov was arrested in October under charges of lying about the army. Well, it wasn't the result Canada was hoping for, but it's not the end of the road for the World Cup. This afternoon, Team Canada lost 2-1 against Switzerland, but Canada still advances to the next stage. Karen Larson reports from outside BC Place in Vancouver.
6: Amid the heartbreak of losing to Switzerland, something to celebrate. Canada advances to the round of 32 knockout stage by virtue of finishing second in their group. That's the farthest a Canadian men's team has ever made it in three World Cup appearances.
7: I think we still have a chance. Hopefully we got Davies back. I think that'll be a key. And I'm still very confident.
8: Both teams did a great job, but I think Canada could have done better.
9: It was a good attempt. Really liked how we finished, but the energy at the beginning was a bit rough.
6: The lone Canadian goal was scored by Promise David mere seconds after he was subbed on in the second half. A tire win against the Swiss would have ensured Canada stays on home soil in Vancouver for the next match. Instead, the team now heads to Los Angeles for a Sunday showdown against a yet-to-be-determined opponent. Karen Larson, CBC News, Vancouver.
1: And that is your World This Hour. For CBC News, I'm Neil Herland.

0: Good morning, everyone. It's Maria Recruit here from All Things Real Estate, and it's Thursday, July the 23rd, 2020, and we're still in the pandemic. We're still in the full pandemic, and I was just talking to some of the bed and breakfast owners in the Niagara region, and they're not getting any bookings, or they've gotten one in November, and myself, I'm not accepting bookings right now. So, you know, this is a really great time for us to become more educated about running a short-term rental business. And I have a guest, Naeem Payman, who's going to talk to us about his booking channel, which I know for a lot of people may be something new. Up until about 3 or 4 years ago, I didn't even know there was such a thing as a booking channel. So I'm going to welcome aboard Naeman. Hi, Naeman. Let me just see you come in here. Hi, nice to see you. How are you today?
1: Hi, Maria. Good, thank you. How are you?
0: Very well, thank you. And where are you? Where are you located? Where do you live, Naeman?
1: I am in Albania.
0: Albania.
1: Yes, it's where I grew up. And then I went to the UK to study and set up the businesses, and now I'm back.
0: Okay, fantastic, fantastic. So tell us, what made you decide to get into this business? Do you own short-term rentals yourself?
1: So I've got a property management company. Started off just managing for other Airbnb hosts about five, six years ago. And then at some point, I came across an owner who wanted to have a guaranteed income and wasn't too interested in doing a profit share. So at that point, I went unknowingly into what I've now found out. You call probably, I don't know what you call it where you are, but in the US, it's called rental arbitrage. And okay. In some parts, and in the UK, people call it rent-to-rent. Usually it's lease, okay. Sublease model. And then as that business grew fairly rapidly, with a mix of the two, I found myself needing software to manage it. And I kept changing from system to system to system. And I must have changed mm-hmm. 6-7 different times and couldn't find anything that did things the way we needed it. So decided to set up my own for 3-4 years ago. And yeah, that's how Zivu was born, and as a result of Zivu, Zivu Direct was born.
0: Yeah, which is kind of interesting because, I didn't really know about booking channels until about 4 years ago. And I get mine. We're doing Beds 24 is the one that I'm using. And I actually got that through my association. I belong to the Niagara Lake Bed and Breakfast Association. So I got it through them. And I learned, they taught me, because my goodness, I had no idea how to set that up, which is complicated within itself, right? So, our business, I started in 2000 with the short-term rental business. I had a cottage rental and a bed and breakfast here in the Niagara region in Ontario, Canada, and we didn't have booking channels. You know, we weren't even working with the large OTAs. They didn't want us. Not until about 10 years ago when actually booking.com came to me and asked me if I would be on their booking site, and I said, sure, why not? And then Expedia came, and then Airbnb came after that, right? So I've got to know about their booking channels. You know, I had to learn about that, and then I had to learn about my own through Beds24. But I always am looking for a new booking channel to find out more. And, you know, I'm sure you've looked at all the booking channels. So what would you say yours, what makes yours different than everyone else's, Naeman?
1: Sure. So basically, of course, there's so many booking channels out there and lots coming up. There's lots closing down as well, especially now with the pandemic. I think a number of them have struggled. What lies behind Zivu Direct is the idea of the direct booking revolution. So we don't want it to just be another channel. We want it to be the host channel. So the idea is that it's a platform that we have built and developed. We've provided the tech for it. But in the end, it's down to hosts to join it, to put their portfolio on there, and to promote it as well. And so the idea is that the more that the network of people who are on the site grows, the more we can refer bookings to each other. And we're not keeping any cuts, any commissions. We're not charging any subscription fees. It's completely free. And so the more people who are on this, the more the word spreads, obviously, the more traffic we can get through it. And we can help each other gain direct bookings. So if, say, someone comes and wants to go to Niagara Falls and then they want to come and visit Cambridge University next week, you can tell them, well, go and look at Zivu Direct, and they can find our flats in Cambridge on the platform, right?
0: Fantastic.
1: The change of guests, we can help each other. And I think there's probably, you're aware of a lot of the issues that most of the large current channels have. And I don't know how much more to dive into that, but that's why we set this up, basically.
0: Yes, yes, and we need that. We need that. We need to have the power in our hands, not to give it away, which is, you know, it's a very high price to pay percentage-wise, and then they can control who you even talk to, how you talk to them. Forget about that. This is my business. All I'm doing is giving you a percentage. Why'd you stick your nose in my business? And I think that I never found booking.com or Expedia sticking their nose in my business. It's Airbnb that's sticking their nose in my business. And quite frankly, I resent that. I don't like that. You know, I just don't like that. I mean, this is just make yourself a booking site. Don't go into Let's Be Friends and all of this other stuff. It was just another way a corporation got more people to sign on. And certainly now, certainly what's happening in the Niagara region, I don't know if in your area or not, Albania, you know, are you having a lot of people coming to your country now? Has that opened up? Or have you found that your owners are suffering? There's not that many tourists coming to your country. What? Where do you stand with that?
1: So actually the business that I run is based in the UK. So it's just me personally that's working in Albania. So in the UK, the lockdown lifted in early July, and there has been an uptick in travel. But at the same time, hotels have also opened up since the lockdown lifted, and most of them were shut before that. Obviously, we were working with a restricted market. We were working only with key workers and people requiring relocation and emergency accommodation and so on. But given that the hotels were shut, it meant that, vacation rental type, what we call service apartments, you know, city-based vacation rentals, short-term rentals, had pretty much exclusive supply to the little demand that was there. So we've not, we've not really seen an uptick in terms of occupancy and average nightly rates overall, although you can find some juicy bookings starting to come through here and there. And obviously off city, vacation destinations are doing better since the lockdown has lifted, with people looking to go somewhere, maybe being scared of traveling too far from home and just trying to find local, but within the UK, home type accommodation for their vacations.
0: Mm-hmm. Yeah. What I'm finding is that they are really price conscious, so they want to push the price down, which I don't want to do. The other thing that's happening over here, I don't know if that's happening, with if you're dealing with your properties as a property manager, but over here, a lot of them are getting guests that are local guests or young guests that are actually damaging the properties. I don't know if that's happening over there or not. Is that happening over there? Because it's happening a lot over here in Niagara Falls, not in Niagara Lake, because we actually attract a different kind of a tourist, right? But in Niagara Falls, certainly that is happening a lot. What are you finding on your end?
1: I wouldn't say that there's necessarily been a large uptick, but that might be due to the screening process that we put in place. I mean, when I started my property management business, we had massive issues with parties, with other unwanted characters booking properties for various types of activities that we weren't happy with. And so we've learned to put stops in place, and we've built that into the software so that anyone who's booking through Zivu Direct is given the same tools of being able to screen their guests themselves. I mean, that's one of the issues you're mentioning, for example, about Airbnb, is that they say, well, it's a verified guest. But at the end of the day, when they've wrecked your place, you've got no way of pursuing them legally, right? Because you never saw their ID. You don't know who they are. It could just be a hacked account. They could be booking on behalf of someone else.
0: Absolutely.
1: Change all of that around and put that power in the hand of the host so that they can vet their own guests, they can take their own payments, they're not bound to some intermediary who's doing, way more than they should be doing.
0: Yeah, and I agree with that. I mean, they don't verify. There's no way they're verifying. And there's too many people coming now. It's happening here. I don't know if it's happening over there. But over here is that a lot of people who are have not been paying rent in their regular rentals are coming and going through Airbnb. They have found a method going through other people's names and trying to rent long term, maybe 1 month or 2 months, right? And they're in the general vicinity area. So I always question them, why are you moving? You're in the area. Why are you coming this way? They don't answer me. None of them have any type of review on them. So I don't want to take someone who doesn't have a review, especially if someone's living close by. That's the ones that give us the most trouble in Canada. I know about over there, but over here, those are the ones that are giving the most trouble.
1: I think it's a global phenomenon, because you're either, booking to party or you're booking to because of some other issue, and unless you really had a flood, which is probably not going to go and book through Airbnb because it'd go through the insurance company.
0: That's exactly it. Yes.
1: So we one of the features we've developed in the system is that if we detect a match between the address, the city of the guest and the city of the property, we actually flag that up. I mean, to say this is a local guest, beware, unless there's a corporation attached. So unless you have verified that they're part of a business and the business have sent them to do some work or something, then we flag that. In every booking, we say, no, watch out, local guest.
0: Fantastic. Good for you. See, that's really important. I just do it myself. I get myself, right? But I mean, that's fantastic. So that's the difference between your software. Give us some more. These are really good points. What other systems are there in there to protect the host?
1: Well, in terms of protection, what we do is we've got an integration with Signable, which is a digital signature platform like DocuSign or HelloSign, just cheaper. And what it allows you to do is it allows you to ping out your terms and conditions and get guests to sign them. And then you can create your own template. So you could say, I want proof of address uploaded. I want a copy of the passport of the main booker, or I want documents for everyone who's booking attached. And then once that's been done, you'll get an email. So you can go and check that ID. And then once you've checked it and you're happy with the guest, you come into Zeebo and you verify the guest. And once a guest has been verified, if they book again, then they obviously don't have to go through that verification process a second time. But unless they have been verified, you can set your conditional automated messaging in such a way that they will not be sent the check-in instructions if you're doing a self-check-in, for example, unless they have paid, their secure deposit has been kept, and they've signed the terms and conditions and you verify their ID. We also have an optional step which allows you to track their arrival so that you don't have to wait for them at the property, or if you've got, you know, a check-in staff, they don't have to go and wait to do the meet and greet all day. You can just ping once the guest has confirmed that they're on time, like an hour before, you can then have a text message ping to that person to go out. So it's this whole arrival, pre-arrival process.
0: I love that. And you know why I like it? Because I can see it being used for long-term rental guests too. Doesn't have to be short-term. I mean, I love that verification process. It you know, takes care of a lot of it. I might even decide to try it out just to see that, because I'd love my, you know, I would love my landlords. There's thousands of landlords that are going through a very, very hard time with long-term rentals because people haven't paid. There's no way, there's no recourse of getting money from them. And unfortunately, a lot of my members are, you know, are just new in the business, and really we're sold a bill of goods saying it's really easy to do rentals, you know, you'll make a million in 2 months time, you know, all this information, but none of the educational part of it is you're only as good as the tenant who moves into your home, you know, and if they don't pay, what kind of business are you in? Right. Yeah. So, I mean, it's really come to the forefront during this COVID-19 about how much people really need to learn about business. Once upon a time, we used to say location, location, location for real estate, right? Now I say, forget about the location, education, education, education. Learn to look for the signs of people that may, you may not want them in your home, no matter what kind of a story they're telling you. Using a booking channel such as this keeps track of all the information, because there's a lot of paperwork involved, as you know, even when, you know, when you're trying to do repairs in the house. This is a really, probably would be very good in keeping track about all of this stuff, you know? So this is why I'm kind of excited. That's why I was so excited to talk to you. And I'm so glad you're on my groups on Facebook. And everyone, please do join my group. It's Canadian Real Estate Short-Term Rental Owners. And I know you're a member there. And this show is going to be on there along with on YouTube. This will be on YouTube also. So, you know, they'll be able to get in touch with you. So if someone wanted to get in touch with you, how can they get a hold of you then?
1: If you want to learn more about our platform, if you go to zeevoo.com, that's Zeevoo. We've got a live chat. You can talk to one of our colleagues and ask you questions, or you can book a free demo, or you can just sign up. We've got two plans. We've got an evangelist plan where you can sign up for free, and that makes that allows you to get listed on Zeevoo Direct. And we also give you your own booking website where you can have your logo, your colors, your brand name, and take your bookings direct with this whole back-end processing system. And then we've got a premium plan, the patron plan, where you would pay a monthly fee, and that would allow you to streamline this whole process with third-party channels. So we would connect to Airbnb, we get the bookings from Airbnb, we send you prices with booking.com. Mm-hmm. One of the problems is that each channel does things slightly differently, and it's very easy to lose track of your arrivals from various places of, you know, who's paid, who's not paid, which channel did the secure deposit, which one has not done it. And as you were saying, you know, education, even if you try, it's really difficult to find out how on earth are you meant to keep payments for direct booking, you know? Because you could end up doing it on PayPal and or you know, over the phone through Stripe, and then you get a chargeback after 3 months, and you say, "What's a chargeback? I never knew such a thing existed."
0: Yes.
1: So it's just the devil lies in the details. So we've been really careful. Like, the way we collect payments is we allow you to link up your Stripe account, but then we use 3D secure links. Okay, so that means that the guest has to actually verify that they're the card holder through a password or a text message coming to their phone from their bank. So that is another layer of protection to make sure, you know, that you're not letting a fraudulent payment through, or the secure deposits. Again, we enable you to pre-authorize that and make sure that it stays for more than 7 days. Because if you try and do it through something like Stripe on your own, after a week, you're left with no deposit. So then either you have to go and charge it manually and refund it when the guest leaves, or you're left uncovered. So we've developed systems that allow you to, you know, overcome that. So if you've got someone saying for 2 weeks or 3 weeks or a month or whatever, you're covered. And another feature that we're actually just working, because you mentioned that you've got long-term hosts as well.
0: What
1: happened in the pandemic is that we saw that a lot of our users started not only taking short-term rentals, but whatever they could get their hands on, especially the ones who are doing rental arbitrage to cover their fixed costs. So on the back of that, we are now working on developing a system. Hopefully it'll be ready in about a month. That will allow you to manage not only nightly rates, but also weekly rates or monthly rates in the same system. So you could say that this booking is a monthly booking, and that means that the, it won't depend on how many nights there are in the month. And you'll be able to say, you know, this one is $2,000 a month. And for this other booking, I've got a nightly rate and I'm charging $100 a night plus a cleaning fee or something like that. So it's just trying to, you know, respond to the changes in the market and help people, as you say, whatever, because in the end, I think everyone's going to end up doing a mix of different letting models, right? Short, medium, long term, depending on whatever the market is offering to maximize their income and filling the gaps with short ones or whatever. So definitely, I think we're moving in that direction as a lettings industry on a global scale. People are even talking about, you know, subscription models where you don't even own a rent a place. You just subscribe to a certain platform which allows you to rent in various places of the world X many nights a year or up to a certain value. So yeah, we're trying to move ahead of the times and be ready for when things like that cross our way.
0: You know, that's so true, because when I started 20 years ago, I was one of the few that was doing both long and short-term rentals with the same properties. You know, because either you were doing short or you were doing long. I said, why does it have to be that way? Why can't you do the medium? Why can't you do short-term rentals the summer, long-term rentals in the winter? You know, so I've been doing it for 20 years. I guess I've been a little bit ahead of the curve, right? But, you know, but certainly.
1: I think something that a lot of even large property management companies have been doing. But the problem is there's been no system to support both models. So you end up having two systems to manage different parts of your business, right? Which obviously doesn't allow your reporting to be spot on, your marketing. So, for example, as part of our system, we collect people's real email addresses, even if they book through booking.com, for example. And booking.com or Airbnb only give you a forwarding address. We will prompt them to enter their real email address in the first step of our five-step booking confirmation process. So you can then do direct marketing. So obviously, if you've got two systems and you've got two lists of marketing email addresses, and then you have to manage both of those, and you could have duplicates, and it just starts becoming a mess.
0: Yeah, I agree. Because normally with me, I just ask them, I say, okay, please give me your real email address, because you may not get an email through booking.com. Sometimes it would go in the trash. They would never get it. I said, no, this is what I need from you. So, I mean, I always wanted to have control of who's coming through my homes. I always call them up. That's another thing I did with every one of them. I call them up a couple of days in advance to find out who they were, why they were coming down. You know, so they knew who I was. And then I sent them an email. And then after a follow-up, I would send them an email thanking them very much for being. So, you know, I had touched them a couple times, so they got to know me, and I got to know them too. So, yeah, I agree with what you're doing, is getting the real information and not relying in the OTAs, because after all, we're paying for this information. know? So that should be our information that we can have. I mean, since when does it become theirs? You know, we paid for it. So, I mean, like, it's going to change the model, absolutely, even more so. I mean, especially with you, with your new app and, you know, your new program, that's going to help both long and short-term rentals, because I can see the need for that with what people have been going through here with the landlord and tenant board and people not wanting to move and staying, you know, staying put. I understand that with the coronavirus, there's no place to go, but certainly now we need to get moving on with people that aren't paying and get people coming in that are going to be paying. You know, so yeah, I'm pretty excited. Is there anything else you want to tell us about your program? I'm very, very excited for it.
1: Well, it's a fairly complex system which allows you to manage various parts of the business. So, for example, mm-hmm. we've got a cleaning app. So, if you're not doing the cleaning yourself and you hire a cleaning company or cleaners or housekeepers who are working for you directly, the system will generate not just checkout housekeeping tasks but also mid-stay housekeeping tasks. So say you clean once a week and it's an 8-night booking, we'll generate a task after 4 nights instead of after 7 nights, because you don't want to clean just before they leave. So we space them out equally. And then the allocation to the housekeepers takes place based on when the checkout times are, the next check-in, the length of clean for each unit type, when the cleaners are available. And we also take into account travel time between properties and the allocation of which cleaners are trained to clean which properties. And then we optimize the allocation of the housekeepers in such a way as to increase the efficiency of the system overall. And the housekeepers can then log into their mobile app, whether it's an Android or an iPhone. And once they start cleaning, they can clock in. So you can track their location and their timing, and then you can force them to upload pictures of every room in the apartment once they're done. So you can remotely check how well they did. And then you've got a guest complaint, you've got the backup, they said it wasn't clean, you say, well, here's a picture, timestamp on it, location stamp on it, the housekeeper was there and did the clean. And if they see, you know, burnt light bulb or cracked window, they can just snap a picture on their phone and report the maintenance issues through the app. And those end up with Able Fix, which is a maintenance management module within the system where you can keep track of how far you've gotten resolving every issue. We've got integrations with Xero. We've got an integration coming up with QuickBooks to automate the bookkeeping as much as possible. We've got trust accounting built in. We have the option to have multiple brands. So you could have several properties on one brand for one website, several on another one. We generate a second website with different logos, different colors, different emails. And then you can manage all of that centrally in one place. You can give your owners real-time access so they can track their earnings in case you're managing for them. You can log your expenses, whether it's related to a booking or to a unit within a block or to the property as a whole, and we will split that. We'll do pro ratas on monthly earnings and so on and so forth. So yeah, lots and lots of different parts.
0: Oh my goodness. Did you develop this yourself, or do you have a team that helped you develop it?
1: No, we've got a team. It's still relatively small. We're around 25 people at the moment. We've been working. We worked for almost 3 years before we launched it. So we were doing a lot of stuff in the background and wanted to make some loud noise. And then it just happened. Then we launched late March with the pandemic hitting and everyone getting their cancellations through Airbnb and getting fed up with the refunds.
0: Yes. And then we
1: ended up in CNBC in May, and we had a whole bunch of hosts who came over and signed up. And then last week we ended up in the New York Times. So that gave another large boost. So it's good. We've got, you know, hundreds of hosts on the platform already. And anyone out there who's listening to this, please do come. As I said, it's completely free. And the idea is we just need to help each other. And we need to help to promote the platform. Obviously, we're not charging, so we don't have a massive marketing budget like Airbnb would. But in the end, you know, it's us hosts who are paying for that marketing. So instead of paying them, let's just spend some time and help each other out. I think it makes much more sense.
0: I agree. So let's talk about the free version, because normally people try the free version before they move on to something else, right? Which is kind of typical, right? You kind of feel out the company. So with the free version, is there a way that we can get bookings through Airbnb? Like, can we set up the channel to work differently on, let's say, Airbnb, Booking.com, Expedia, HomeAway, etc.?
1: So on the free version, you cannot connect to the channels through our API integrations. Okay. You can use iCal integrations just to block dates two ways. Yeah. But we don't allow you to push the rates and retrieve the bookings and so on. So the free version is mainly there to drive direct bookings. So the idea is that you come on Zeebo Direct and you can take part in the communal booking platform, and you also get your own booking website. But you can't create manual bookings and you cannot retrieve bookings from third-party sites. So that's what you have to pay for if you want to upgrade. Yeah.
0: Which is fine. At least they get accustomed to getting accustomed to the booking channel, right? Which is the first thing you have to do. Get comfortable. I know when I was uploading things for Airbnb, it drove me crazy. There was such a learning curve to it because I had never done that before. Now it's a piece of cake, right? Yeah. But I mean, like that's a lot of work. But I mean, if you can learn a little bit, and I guess I would think that I think you're on Facebook. I saw you on LinkedIn. I think you're on Facebook with your page on there, I think, right? That we can go and visit.
1: Yeah, definitely. Zeebo's on Facebook. And also on once you sign up, you'll get, you know, step-by-step instructions on how to upload your properties. We have a live chat in case you've got any questions. If you come on the premium, the patron plan, then you have an account manager who we call the partner success manager, because we're really trying to partner with the host that we're working with, who will talk you, you know, on Zoom calls through how to do every part of the system, all the steps in the system. So you're not left to your own, as you say, to just figure out how to do it. So we're very much there to support people and help them grow their businesses. So this direct booking idea is just part of our overall mission to help small and medium enterprises to be able to compete with the big boys out there.
0: Fantastic. So what kind of prices are we talking about? Do we sign up month per month? Do we sign up once a year? Can you tell us a little bit about that?
1: Sure. So the paid version depends on the number of units you have and whether you're running apartments or if you're running rooms. So our pricing starts at $495 per unit per month in pound sterling, and then it goes all the way up to $39.95 if you've just got a single unit. And then it depends on whether you've got rooms or apartments. To give you an idea, for example, if you're running 100 apartments, then we charge $19.95 per apartment per month. So that's on our annual plan, where you sign up and you commit to the year, but you're still paying monthly. You don't have to pay in advance. And if you do not, if you want more flexibility, then you can just stay on the monthly plan, where you just pay a fixed amount per unit for every month. You don't get any bulk discounts, basically, but then you have the flexibility to leave at any point.
0: You're very flexible. I love that about you and your system. And it's so wonderful.
1: We only want people to use it if they're finding it useful. You know, we don't want to tie anyone in with a long contract, you know, just for the sake of saying, you know, you're now bound in. If it's of no use to people, then I believe that business only works if both sides of the equation are benefiting from it. There's no point in forcing people into a business relationship.
0: Yeah. I agree. Love it. Love it. So once again, do you want to let people know or tell them your name, the proper way of saying it? Because I was making such a mess with your name. I apologize. Just let people know who you are.
1: Yeah, my name is Naeem and my surname is Payman. I've got a middle name, Anis. So I usually go by Naeem Anis Payman. And my website is naeemanispayman.com. I'm not going to spell it out for you. It's easier if you look up Zeebo. And
0: I have it. I want to thank you. Well, I want to thank you very much. Certainly, this is a fabulous, that's why I was so excited about your booking channel, because I was looking at it a little bit. I thought, oh, I've got to have this gentleman on board. And because I look at it not only for short, but long-term rentals. And the more complete it is, the more it's going to help all my members that may want to use your booking channel and your booking system for them to have just regular people coming through the door too. So I really thank you so very much. And we'll have to have you back again when you want to update us on what is happening. So, you know, everyone here today, we've been talking, I've had a wonderful time today. We've been talking with a gentleman named who has, you know, set up a booking channel for us to use for short-term rentals, but I can see it going and progressing to long-term channel, because I think with the COVID-19, we've all learned that we have to do not only short, medium and long-term rentals. I mean, whatever the market sends us, we can't be waiting for Airbnb to, you know, get started. We can't wait for the economy to get started. We have to get started ourselves. And it's programs like this is what's going to help us become more successful. So I want to thank you very much for being my guest. It's fabulous to have you here. Really appreciate you coming. And I send you all my best wishes for the rest of the summer. And I know you're going to be in the Book Direct Summit, and so am I. You're going to be one of the speakers. You're going to be talking about this new program that you have. And certainly I'm inviting all my members to join us at this summit. And I look forward to listening and hearing you again.
1: Thank you for having me. It was a pleasure.
0: My pleasure. Take care. Bye-bye now. Bye. Bye-bye now. Well, everyone, that was fantastic. What a great guest I had. And you know what? Think about the booking channel. So we're learning how to use a booking channel for both short-term, long-term, and medium-term guests coming into our homes. Could be apartments, could be rooms for rent, could be bed and breakfast, could be cottage rentals, which I have both of. And so I'm hoping that you enjoyed this show and that you will go to my YouTube channel and subscribe, Real Estate Media News Network, and you'll see so many more shows. And we are being simulcast. This show is being shown about 10 Facebook channels and pages, plus YouTube at the same time. And I will be putting this on my radio station that I have, two radio stations I'm working with right now. This show is going to be on there again. And also it's going to be on my Anchor account as a podcast. So I'm going to say goodbye to everyone. Maria Recruit, All Things Real Estate. And we'll see you soon. Goodbye for now. Take care. Bye-bye.

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1: 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Primero vamos a escuchar First It Giveth. ¡Qué música impresionante, temible y verdaderamente ahora! 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
1: From CBC News, the World This Hour, I'm Neil Herland. The interim president of Venezuela has declared a state of emergency after two powerful earthquakes rattled the country tonight. There are reports of deaths, but no precise numbers yet. Cody Weddle reports tonight from neighboring Colombia.
2: A video recorded by a Venezuelan lawmaker shows dust pouring from the ceiling as the structure of Venezuela's Simón Bolívar International Airport violently shakes.
3: Terremoto de alta magnitud.
2: Dust covers the counters and floor after it stops. The U.S. Geological Survey said an initial earthquake had a magnitude of 7.1 and the epicenter was located near the coast. A larger earthquake struck minutes later, 16 kilometers southwest. Journalist Ivana Lara described a violent movement of the apartment high-rise where she was in Caracas. She was worried it might collapse. Videos posted online show collapsed buildings both on the Venezuelan coast and in the capital, Caracas. On state TV, Interior Minister Diosdado Cabello advised Venezuelans to remain outside due to the threat of aftershocks. Cody Weddle for CBC News, Bogota.
1: The Carney government wants three major developments to be designated as projects of national interest. Two are northern highways, one in Nunavut, the other in the Northwest Territories. Transport Minister Stephen McKinnon made the announcement in Yellowknife.
4: The Mackenzie Valley Highway and the Grays Bay Road and Port Project are nation-building initiatives. They are about strengthening Arctic sovereignty, creating economic opportunity, and supporting the communities that call the North home.
1: A third project is a storage site for spent nuclear fuel located in northwestern Ontario. The approvals to fast-track construction could come as early as this fall. A man accused in the 2023 Pearson Airport gold heist has been sentenced to 13 years in prison in the U.S. for an unrelated crime, gun smuggling. Jamie Strachan reports.
5: In September 2023, 27-year-old Durante King McLean was stopped by Pennsylvania State Police. Inside the trunk of his rental vehicle, police found 65 handguns, each individually concealed in socks. Some of the guns were automatic, some stolen, one had its serial number obliterated. Police say King McLean had illegally entered the U.S. months before, intending to smuggle the illegally purchased guns back into Canada and sell them. Police say King McLean entered the U.S. shortly after allegedly taking part in the theft of more than $20 million in gold bars from an Air Canada cargo building at Toronto's Pearson Airport. They accuse him of being the getaway driver. Peel Regional Police allege proceeds from the theft were used to purchase the guns. It's not clear whether the Cambridge, Ontario man will be extradited to face charges related to the gold. Jamie Strachan, CBC News, Toronto.
1: Switzerland beat Canada at the FIFA World Cup in Vancouver Wednesday. Final score 2-1. But as Caroline Bargout reports, Canada still advances to the next round.
6: The first half was scoreless, even though Canada and Switzerland both had some close calls. Then we get into the second half, and less than a minute in, and Switzerland scored the very first goal of the game. Then they scored another one. You know, there's a moment when we thought, you know, Canada might make a comeback. 30 minutes into the second half, Promise David scores. He just got onto the field, replacing another player. The team rallied, but they just couldn't get another goal. Fans are super disappointed, but still very proud of their team.
7: Would have been nice to get the win for sure, but that's a tough game.
8: Kind of disappointed, but very happy where we're at.
6: The good news is Canada will still advance to the first round of the knockouts, but the bad news is they're going to lose their home team advantage. So instead of playing in Vancouver next week, their next game is on Sunday in Los Angeles against Group A's runner-ups.
1: Caroline Bargout in Vancouver. And that is your World This Hour. I'm Neil Herland.
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1: From CBC News, The World This Hour, I'm Neil Herland. We begin in Venezuela, where two powerful earthquakes hit outside the capital Caracas this evening. A frantic effort is underway right now to rescue survivors from collapsed buildings. The two quakes striking less than a minute apart this evening, residents were sent scrambling for safety. U.S. President Donald Trump says there's a devastating number of deaths, but the exact figure is not confirmed yet. The acting president of Venezuela, Delcy Rodriguez, declared a state of emergency. The CBC's Jorge Barrera reports.
2: Well, we're still trying to get a clear picture of the full impact from these two earthquakes, 7.2 magnitude, followed by a minute later by one of 7.5 magnitude, much stronger. And we don't have clear numbers, hard numbers as to possible casualties. What we do have are images of devastation, these collapsed and cracked buildings, and first responders sifting through the rubble. Now, the Venezuelan government has not provided really much information about this event. We've also received reports of power outages. You know, Venezuela is in a delicate political phase. As you may remember, U.S. operation in January unfolded to grab a former Venezuelan president, Nicolas Maduro, and the Venezuelan government has been very, very tight in terms of the information that flows out of the country and has restricted the access of journalists to enter. We're still watching to see how this unfolds, and we'll keep on top of this, keep watching what the possible political ramifications of this, but also the human cost of this.
1: The CBC's Jorge Barrera in Mexico City tonight. Residents of central Alberta continue to grapple with the aftermath from days of heavy rain. Overland flooding hit the middle third of the province, washing out roads, turning farmland into ponds, and filling basements. As Stephanie Cram reports, more rain is in the forecast.
3: On Sunday, several towns and cities in the area declared a state of emergency or an advisory, asking residents to reduce their use of water. The worry being the wastewater systems were at capacity and were at risk of flooding. By Sunday night, even Edmonton released an advisory asking residents to reduce their water use by avoiding taking long showers and refraining from doing laundry or running their dishwashers. The mayor told me the town is prepared for more rain that's on its way. He said the system has been working as it should. In the forecast, it looks like the area might get about 30 to 60 millimeters of more rain. And the ground here is already saturated from the rain that they had last weekend. So there is a risk of flooding in the area.
1: The CBC's Stephanie Cram in Edmonton. A Russian opposition party member has been sentenced to 7 years in prison for anti-war social media posts in 2022. Maxim Kruglov is a former member of Moscow's regional parliament. He was arrested in October under charges of lying about the army. Canada lost to Switzerland Wednesday in its third match at the FIFA World Cup. Final score 2-1. But as Karen Larson reports from Vancouver, Canada still advances to the next round to play South Africa this Sunday.
4: Amid the heartbreak of losing to Switzerland, something to celebrate. Canada advances to the round of 32 knockout stage by virtue of finishing second in their group. That's the farthest a Canadian men's team has ever made it in three World Cup appearances.
5: I think we still have a chance. Hopefully we got Davies back. I think that'll be a key. And I'm still very confident.
6: Both teams did a great job, but I think Canada could have done better.
7: It was a good attempt. Really liked how we finished, but the energy at the beginning was a bit rough.
4: The lone Canadian goal was scored by Promise David mere seconds after he was subbed on in the second half. A tire win against the Swiss would have ensured Canada stays on home soil in Vancouver for the next match. Instead, the team now heads to Los Angeles for a Sunday showdown against a yet-to-be-determined opponent. Karen Larson, CBC News, Vancouver.
1: 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I'm Neil Herland.
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1: From CBC News, The World This Hour, I'm Neil Herland. The interim president of Venezuela says 32 people are dead and 700 injured after two massive earthquakes hit outside the capital, Caracas, and the number of dead and injured is expected to rise. Manuel Rueda reports.
2: As a 7.2 magnitude quake struck Venezuela, the lights went off at the nation's main airport, and passengers rushed for safety as fragments of cement fell from the ceiling. That earthquake was followed within a minute by a 7.5 magnitude replica. In La Guaira, a city next to the airport, videos recorded by locals showed collapsed residential buildings and people waiting for help. Venezuela's interim president, Delcy Rodriguez, said that at least five states in the north of the country were affected, as well as Caracas, the capital city. She said schools will be shut down for the rest of the week and called on people to evacuate buildings that had been weakened by the successive earthquakes. We extend our condolences to those who have lost relatives, Rodriguez said. This is the largest earthquake to hit Venezuela's capital city since 1967, when more than 200 people were killed in a 6.7 magnitude quake. The United States, Mexico, and Chile, which have more experience with earthquakes, have offered to help with rescue teams and medical supplies. Manuel Rueda for CBC News, Bogota.
1: The Carney government wants three major developments to be designated as projects of national interest. Two are northern highways. Transport Minister Stephen McKinnon made the announcement in Yellowknife.
3: The Mackenzie Valley Highway and the Grays Bay Road and Port Project are nation-building initiatives. They are about strengthening Arctic sovereignty, creating economic opportunity, and supporting the communities that call the North home.
1: A third project is a storage site for spent nuclear fuel. A man accused in the 2023 Pearson Airport gold heist has been sentenced to 13 years in prison in the U.S. for an unrelated crime. Jamie Strachan explains.
4: In September 2023, 27-year-old Durante King McLean was stopped by Pennsylvania State Police. Inside the trunk of his rental vehicle, police found 65 handguns, each individually concealed in socks. Some of the guns were automatic, some stolen, one had its serial number obliterated. Police say King McLean had illegally entered the U.S. months before, intending to smuggle the illegally purchased guns back into Canada and sell them. Police say King McLean entered the U.S. shortly after allegedly taking part in the theft of more than $20 million in gold bars from an Air Canada cargo building at Toronto's Pearson Airport. They accuse him of being the getaway driver. Peel Regional Police allege proceeds from the theft were used to purchase the guns. It's not clear whether the Cambridge, Ontario man will be extradited to face charges related to the gold. Jamie Strachan, CBC News, Toronto.
1: Switzerland beat Canada at the FIFA World Cup in Vancouver Wednesday. Final score 2-1. But as Caroline Bargu reports, Canada still advances to the next round.
5: The first half was scoreless, even though Canada and Switzerland both had some close calls. Then we get into the second half, and less than a minute in, and Switzerland scored the very first goal of the game. Then they scored another one. You know, there's a moment when we thought, you know, Canada might make a comeback. 30 minutes into the second half, Promise David scores. He just got onto the field, replacing another player. The team rallied, but they just couldn't get another goal. Fans are super disappointed, but still very proud of their team.
6: Would have been nice to get the win for sure, but that's a tough game.
7: Kind of disappointed, but very happy where we're at.
5: The good news is Canada will still advance to the first round of the knockouts, but the bad news is they're going to lose their home team advantage. So instead of playing in Vancouver next week, their next game is on Sunday in Los Angeles against Group A's runner-ups.
1: Caroline Bargoot in Vancouver. And that is your World This Hour. I'm Neil Hurley.
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1: From CBC News, The World This Hour, I'm Neil Herland. We begin in Venezuela, where two powerful earthquakes hit outside the capital, Caracas, Wednesday evening. A frantic effort is underway right now to rescue survivors from collapsed buildings. The two quakes striking less than a minute apart, residents were sent scrambling for safety. The acting president of Venezuela, Delcy Rodriguez, says at least 32 people are dead, another 700 injured, but those numbers are expected to rise significantly because dozens of buildings have collapsed.
2: Declarando el estado de emergencia tal como lo contempla nuestra constitución.
1: Tonight, Rodriguez declared a state of emergency and called for unity. Cody Weddle reports from neighboring Colombia.
3: A video recorded by a Venezuelan lawmaker shows dust pouring from the ceiling as the structure of Venezuela's Simón Bolívar International Airport violently shakes.
4: Terremoto de alta magnitud.
3: Dust covers the counters and floor after it stops. The U.S. Geological Survey said an initial earthquake had a magnitude of 7.1 and the epicenter was located near the coast. A larger earthquake struck minutes later, 16 kilometers southwest. Journalist Ivana Lara described a violent movement of the apartment high-rise where she was in Caracas. She was worried it might collapse. Videos posted online show collapsed buildings both on the Venezuelan coast and in the capital, Caracas. On state TV, Interior Minister Diosdado Cabello advised Venezuelans to remain outside due to the threat of aftershocks. Cody Weddle for CBC News, Bogota.
1: The U.S. Senate has done an about-face by taking a new vote on the so-called War Powers Measure.
5: I'm sorry, the yeas are 47, the nays are 50. One senator has voted present. Motion is not agreed to.
1: Tonight, senators rejected the resolution that demanded U.S. President Donald Trump end military action against Iran. Some Republicans supported the original measure, which is symbolic and not binding. But Trump pressured his own party's senators to change their vote after the embarrassment of Tuesday's result. The Canadian men's soccer team will advance to the next round of the World Cup, despite Wednesday's loss in Vancouver to Switzerland. And now we know who Canada will play next. Tonight, South Africa beat South Korea to move into the so-called knockout round, so Canada will face South Africa this Sunday in Los Angeles at noon Pacific time. World Cup fans who bought tickets on StubHub only to have them canceled hours before game time are calling for outside investigations. CBC broke the story that StubHub has failed to deliver tickets to thousands of fans across North America. As Dave Seglins reports, despite money-back guarantees, some fans say politicians and regulators need to look into what they consider fraud.
6: There are many people out there affected by this situation with StubHub.
7: Jeff Ripley of Spokane, Washington says StubHub failed to deliver his family's tickets for a recent U.S. match in Seattle. This week, he's filed complaints with the Washington State Attorney General and the U.S. Federal Trade Commission.
6: They didn't do due diligence to ensure that the person listing tickets actually had physical possession of the tickets.
7: Brad Clemens is a lawyer in California who has 159 cases against StubHub, and says in the past week, he's been contacted by 50 new people, all fighting for World Cup refunds.
8: They are literally sitting on money that they know they have no right to, of both buyers and sellers.
7: StubHub insists it honors its money-back guarantee, but Clement warns that those who've been stiffed by StubHub may need to file formal paperwork within 30 days and may have to go to arbitration to get their money back. Dave Seglin, CBC News, Toronto.
1: And that is your World This Hour. For CBC News, I'm Neil Herland.
9: It's Maria Recruit here, and I have a question for you. Have you always wanted to own a short-term rental in the United States? I know many. It's a Canadian's dream, right? That you have a home in the United States that you can go to in the wintertime and come up to Canada in the summertime when it gets a little bit too hot in, let's say, Florida, right? Especially Orlando, Florida, which is so much fun. I've been there a couple times, and I just loved, especially going to Disneyland. So I have someone here. His name is Mark Younger. And Mark Younger is a husband, dad to 10-year-old twins, realtor and owner of Home Theme Orlando, and new owner of Storybook Vacation Homes. And he's going to explain to us how we can all get involved with short-term rentals. So you may decide that you want to do it yourself, or you may want to have Mark do the management for you. So he's going to kind of explain to you, as a Canadian, what you need to know about the laws of starting a short-term rental. So welcome aboard here, Mark. He's coming up on top. Hi, nice to meet you. Thank you for coming on my show.
10: You're welcome. Thank you very much for having me.
9: I know that you reached out to me because you're on my Facebook pages, and I thought, gee, you know what, when we started talking to each other a couple of weeks ago, I thought, he's the guy I have to have on my show to explain to Canadians, like, before they come to you as a property manager, what they should know if they wanted to do it themselves, just how difficult it may be, because a lot of people don't realize how difficult it is to manage a short-term rental property. So can you explain to us as a Canadian, because I know you're from originally from Calgary and moved to Edmonton. I'm sorry, moved to Montreal. And I myself am a Westerner from Winnipeg. So I do understand, you know, Westerners are a lot different than the Easterners are. So can you explain to all of us, just get into it a little bit, and I'll be asking you the questions I know as myself as Canadian would be asking. So what do we need to know as Canadians about the laws in Florida?
10: So essentially 6 years ago, as I was mentioning to you, I got sick of the colds and sick of the winters, and I decided that's it. We came on vacation down here for a month to Davenport, which is just south of Orlando near Disney World. And we did the typical tourist vacation and just loved it. We were, you know, just imagine December and January. And instead of getting the minus 20, minus 30, you're going and playing outside and going in the pool and going to the water park and going to Disney World. So it was a real revelation for us. So we decided, okay, we got to figure out how do we do this permanently. So we spoke to an attorney and decided that the E2 investor visa originally would be the best for us. So we invested in some real estate properties down here in Florida. So I purchased a 6-bedroom home. And I, you know, was talking to other people that were in Facebook groups, and I realized that down here, people are looking for experiences. So, you know, they stay, that they're willing to pay, you know, $400 or $500 to stay in a Disney hotel room, but they're only willing to pay $100 to stay at the Motel 6, right?
9: Yes.
10: So
9: yes,
10: they want that experience with the characters and the painted walls with the murals and the slides and, you know, all kinds of fun stuff. So what's better than staying in a, you know, 150 square foot hotel room is staying in a whole house. So a lot of people that come here, large families, African-American families, Latino families, especially, tend to travel in groups of 10, 12, 14 that we see out here. And they're looking for 6, 7, 8 bedroom homes. So there's a great market for providing that 6, 7, 8 bedroom home in exchange for, you know, $500 a night. $500 a night times 300 nights a year is $150,000 of revenue. So if you theme it, they will come, a little bit like the old baseball movie. So I themed my home and we're having an amazing amount of success with it. And that's when I shortly afterwards decided to open up my own theming studio, Home Theme Orlando, and we theme homes to provide those experiences for guests. So investors come, they buy a home from me as a realtor, and then they theme it. And the theming is what really, you know, brings it from being able to charge 100, 150 bucks a night to being able to charge 400 or 500 bucks a night. And then that's where it becomes a profitable endeavor. later on I wanted to stay down here. The E2 visa does not lead to permanent immigration. So I eventually was sponsored by my broker, and now I'm on a H-1B visa, which allows me to eventually get a green card, which we're applying for now. Mm-hmm. But the E-2... Now, the
9: can E2, I ask, how long have you been down there now? For 6 years? And you got the B-2, or whatever it's called, after how many years of living there and working?
10: So the E-2 you get before you come down.
9: Okay.
10: So the E-2, they say... you have to basically have a business. So you can either buy a business, you know, you can buy any kind of business. It doesn't need to be real estate. You can buy a hair salon. You can buy, you know, a lot of people buy property management companies down here because you could buy something that's already ready to go. Mm-hmm. You know, whereas like a restaurant, you have to establish your credibility and everything. Whereas you can buy a business here that's already going and just keep it going.
9: Good point. So I'm going to ask you, so what business did you have when you went down to the States to apply for the visa?
10: So you could purchase real estate. So essentially you need to purchase at least the underlying, you know, what's kind of understood is you need to buy 3 pieces of real estate at least. You can't just buy one house and say, there, I've got a business, because that's really just, you know, for them, that's not enough. Mm-hmm. What they're looking for is, can you support yourself with the revenues? So if you've got husband, wife, and 2 kids, you can't say, well, I bought a house and, you know, I'm going to charge $2,000 rent. That's not sufficient. So they're looking for a business. So I was able to say, look, I've got multiple properties. And because they're themed, you know, they're making, $100,000 plus of revenue a year each, and net they're making at least $50,000 each revenue. So, you know, at $150,000, they're like, okay, you can support your family. And then it needs to have 5 employees, when you go for renewal. So you don't need to have 5 employees right away. Okay. But you need to show them, look, I have a business plan where I'm going to start with 1 cleaning lady in my case and a handyman. And then I'm going to slowly increase that to where, you know, I'm going to have maybe 6 properties in 5 years where I'm going to need 4 cleaning ladies and a handyman.
9: Okay, I have a question now. The question, as a Canadian, right? How much are the properties there? So if you have to buy 3 properties, right? So how much are those properties where you can make $150,000 a year on?
10: So I would say for $150,000 a year is a themed home that is about a 6-bedroom. Mm-hmm. And a 6-bedroom home is about $600,000 right now.
9: Okay, so they have to have about $1.5 million, $2 million that they have. Well, it's a $600,000.
10: You can get financing from the bank. So.
9: Okay, okay, I'm going to ask you these hard questions, okay? And I'm not picking on you, Mark. It's just that people say it's easy. Okay,
10: I get this all the time.
9: Yeah. Which banks are going to give you like $2 million worth of, worth of financing? Who's going to do that to a Canadian?
10: So RBC and TD are the 2, for lack of a better word, I'll say most popular down here. Okay. RBC is based in North Carolina, and they have a call center there. They're virtual. So they didn't like open up branches down here. You won't see an RBC down here. But they, for mortgages, for cross-border mortgages, they have a call center and a whole department with underwriters and everything in North Carolina. And they deal with the whole East Coast. So I've had many clients go to RBC. Very simple. You apply online. 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And then a few days later, they give you a pre-qualification letter, and then we're ready to go. And then the client and I can go shopping.
9: I'm sorry, I'll get back to TD in a moment. Okay, so they say, okay, we're going to pre-qualify you. So what what amount do you have to put down? What percentage? Is it 60-40? Is it 70-30? What is it normally?
10: 80-20 or 75-25.
9: That's really good. I didn't expect that at all. So in fact, a person would have to have maybe $100,000, $200,000, or $300,000 of cash, right, to put down, let's say?
10: So I would say 125. I just did the calculation. If you look at 600,000, or yeah, sorry, you're right.
9: For three properties, you're saying it's three properties, and also it's Canadian funds, right? Are they accepting Canadian funds, or we have to change them to American funds?
10: Well, you have to change them into American funds.
9: Okay.
10: But on the flip side, when you start making money, it's American money.
9: Yeah, okay. Still, you have to pay. We have to pay in America, which is great. You know, I have nothing against it, but I mean, these are practical things that somebody has to think about. So how much would they have to come up if they need to buy three pieces of property at $600,000 a piece, and the bank will give it either 75 or 80%, you have to put 20% or 30% or whatever, right? So how much?
10: 20% is $120,000.
9: That's per house?
10: Per house, yeah.
9: Per house, okay, $120,000 per house. Okay.
10: And then the theming, we can work with them if they establish credit down here, so we can get them establishing credit, establishing an EIN for their company and things of that sort. And we'll work with them over the whole process. I have CPAs down here that can work with them, cross-border CPAs. And essentially, you open up your LP. You need to open up generally an LP. I don't want to go too much into the weeds, but an LLC is not recognized by the CRA.
9: Okay.
10: As being a pass-through entity. So Canadians typically don't do an LLC. They'll do an LP, well, an LLC inside of an LP.
9: Okay.
10: So a limited partnership. So essentially you hold your properties inside of a limited partnership, and each one of them has its own LLC.
9: Okay. So you would do that for every...
10: You buy three properties.
9: Would you do that separately for each piece of property, have a separate LLC?
10: Every CPA has a different opinion on that, but generally, yes. You know, to avoid, you don't want to have them in your personal name and then somebody sues you personally.
9: Yes.
10: There's always the typical trope of trip and fall, right? Mm-hmm. Like somebody trips and falls in your house and they sue you for $1 million. You know, generally you're going to have insurance for that, but, you know, you don't want to risk having a personal liability. So what everybody does is they take the mortgage in their personal name, and then they flip, they do a quick claim deed to flip the deed over to their LLC or their LLC.
9: So in other words, like, the banks don't like to approve you as a corporation. They want to approve you as a person, and then you can flip it over. Okay. Yeah. All right then. So how about TD Bank now? Can you go into TD, how it's different from, I think you said the Royal Bank, or it's the same thing?
10: The only real difference is that they have branches down here.
9: Okay.
10: So they can be, you know, a customer service. You can actually walk in down here in Orlando. We have a few branches. Mm-hmm. So you can walk in to talk to people. And if you open up a bank account, you know, you can actually open up bank accounts down here. You can talk to real people. That's the only benefit. You can also open your mortgage with RBC, and you can, you know, do your personal banking with TD. So, that's the only advantage to having TD over RBC. But generally, for mortgage purposes, they're pretty much the same.
9: Okay, good. So the ratio is about the same then, right? The ratio is about the same. So, okay. So now insurance. I want to tell you something that happened to me here. I've had insurance for my bed and breakfast and cottage rentals, because I do short-term rentals in the Niagara area, right? For 22 years, the company that was doing it is no longer insuring bed and breakfast at cottage rentals. And I asked them why, and they said because of all the trouble they've had with Airbnb properties. In fact, last week, I don't know if you heard about this or not, you probably haven't. In fact, last week, there was damages done to a property that's in Hamilton, let's say, for $50,000. So this is what's been going on all over the place. And you know, when I started doing short-term rentals, you never heard about people shooting each other in the Airbnb. Airbnbs or doing damage, causing damage. That was never the case. But since Airbnb came into on the scene, you have different kinds of customers that are coming through. What is it like for insurance in Orlando, Florida?
10: Well, honestly, rates in Florida are a little higher if you take Florida as a whole. However, okay, Orlando is probably the cheapest insurance in all of Florida.
9: Okay.
10: I'm going to put a little bit of an asterisk there, but because of where we are right in the middle of the state. So Florida is a long U-shaped state, and we are right where my nose is, essentially, yeah, right in the middle. So what happens is, a lot on the news, you might see like Florida rates are horrible, and you know, some insurers are not even insuring homes. Well, yeah, we had a big hurricane on the coast, right? Because hurricanes always hit Miami and Tampa much more than they hit Orlando, because we're so far inland. We're 300 kilometers inland. So what happens is, when you see on the news, if Orlando's up here, you know, they'll hit like Haiti and stuff like that. They'll destroy them completely. And then they'll come up to Cuba, and then they'll come up to Miami. And then you'll see the weather reporter like, oh my gosh, you know, we're here in Miami and it's horrible. It's a category 3. But then by the time it keeps going up to Orlando, it turns into a category 2, category 1. And then it pretty much dissipates 99 times out of 100. They'll dissipate by the time they come to Orlando. So all that to say, it's not as bad in Orlando as it is on the coast, or if you have a condo on the beach, your insurance is going to be sky high. But if you are, you know, if you're anywhere inland, it's really not so bad.
9: So let's say, what would be the typical cost of insurance for a short-term rental in Orlando then? Give us a ballpark. What would it be?
10: Yeah, like I deal in bigger homes, because the bigger homes bring the bigger dollars. But, you know, basically a 6-bedroom home, we're talking about 3,000 maybe. Like, it, you know, it has
9: stepped up a year.
10: A year. Yeah.
9: That's, so not, maybe, that's not bad. That's not bad. It costs much more over here than that, you know? Okay. But that's something someone should understand. Right. And I would think you have what, about $2 million liability or $3 million now?
10: Yeah, one or two. I mean, you know, just depending on the policies. I mean, I don't usually try to get $3 or $5 or $10 million of liability, because, you know, honestly, you know, having dealt with for a few years now, we've never had one thing go wrong.
9: That's good.
10: You know, we had some roof damage in the last hurricane that happened. And, you know, we're talking about like 8,000, they'll cover 8,000 of 15,000 of roof, you know, replacement. So, you know, I've never been a big proponent of getting $5, $10, $15 million of coverage. Sure.
9: Well, here the minimum is $2 million now, right?
10: And
9: most people don't get more than that, you know.
10: Yeah, but your condos in Toronto cost $1 million, right? Now we're talking about, or 1.3, whereas we're talking about, you know, much smaller prices here.
9: Yeah, but a condo is not a way to go for short-term rentals anymore.
10: Oh, yeah, no, I'm just saying.
9: Yeah.
10: A house in Toronto can cost $3 million.
9: Oh, yeah. Oh, absolutely. Like, I mean, you know what, Mark? You must be crazy to think that you're going to buy a $3 million home and run it as a short-term rental business and make a profit. There's no way you can do that, you know? Like, people have to understand that, I don't know about you, but over here in Niagara, we have times where you have lots of money and times you have less money because the tourists just aren't coming at certain times of the year. But I think with you, like, do you find in the summertime it slows down for you, and it's mostly the wintertime you get, you know, you get your houses full of people, you're saying, all year round? Because I don't understand how it could be all year round, quite frankly.
10: And I understand how you wouldn't understand that based on the climate that you're in. But we find that January, May, and September are three lower months.
9: Okay.
10: Because kids are going back to school, right, in September. And in May, they're like in their exams and stuff. And, you know, Usually vacations will start last week of May and beginning of June. Mm-hmm. And January, you know, it's everybody's coming for Christmas. It's our crazy period. And then after that, people are going back home. Not many people like pick January 14th for their vacation, for example. Mm-hmm. So those are the lower times. But what we've also noticed is if you theme the homes, and I know I'm beating a drum.
9: No, that's good to know. I think that's important.
10: I would tell you that I have seen many a non-themed home or a boring home struggle, right? Mm-hmm. 50% occupancy and having to go as low as they can for pricing to get people interested.
9: Yes.
10: Because down here, you're looking for an experience. Mm-hmm. Whereas if you have, you know, a pirate themed home or an underwater themed home or even just a couple of bedrooms with princess castles and things like that, people will pay whatever you're charging. You know, you could charge $500-$600 a night and people will pay it mm-hmm. because they're looking for that experience on their vacation. And the weather is nice here. We had like winter for us was the last 5 days. We're just getting out of winter. It started to be bad on the 24th and it ends pretty much today. Tomorrow's going to be back up to 80 degrees.
9: Yeah.
10: So 80 degrees Fahrenheit, not Celsius. We're not on the.
9: Let's not get mixed up. Well, I know when I used to go down to Florida, it was always in the wintertime, January, right? It'd be January, February, March. That's when I would go, right? And I enjoyed that because of the weather, right? But I've kind of gotten accustomed.
10: Did you go with your kids, though? Were you coming on like Disney vacation?
9: Oh, no, I'm a single woman. I don't have any children, but with children, of course, I do understand that. Okay. So do you have any photos of your themed places you can share with us right now? There you go. Let's see.
10: All right. So I'm going
9: to
10: do.
9: And how much does it cost? Let's say somebody would like to go ahead with theming their place. How much would it cost to do that, Mark?
10: So it's we try to encourage people to establish American credit here as quickly as possible. Mm-hmm. And if they do that, we actually have financing for the theming. So the theming doesn't need to cost them anything up front if they do, you know, if they do get American credit. Because by the time it usually takes 45 days to close a home. And so, you know, if I meet somebody and they say, I'd like to buy a house, let's start to go shopping, and then we finally find one, then we close on it. By then, hopefully they've had a few months that they're establishing their credit, and then we can put the financing, or at least part of it, on credit, so they're able to not have to put anything up front for the theming, and then they can just take it out of their additional profits, because instead of making,
9: how much would it cost,
10: it's usually about $15,000 per bedroom. Can go anywhere from 15 to 20,000, but I'll show you why in just a second.
9: Okay, per bedroom? Oh my god. Okay, go ahead. Okay, let me just go with it. Here we go. Okay, here it's coming up. Okay, now I'm going to try and make us. Yeah, okay then. So let's see if I can. So let's say $15,000 per bedroom. So what is it that you would pay $15,000 for? Like what?
10: So you can see here in the middle. Can you see my mouse here?
9: Just one moment. I don't see your. Oh yes, I see your mouse. Yes, I do. Okay. Mm-hmm.
10: So we'll build in our shop two huge pirate ships, right?
9: Oh.
10: And then the kids are asleep. This is a bed. So this one in the middle here, you've got a huge pirate ship. It's a bed on top and a bed in the bottom and a slide and then a bed on top and a bed on the bottom. There's a second pirate ship on the right here. So we're going to build two custom pirate ships for the client. So yes, absolutely. That, you know, that's where that price tag comes from. But because of that, if you look, this is a pirate ship house that we did for a client of ours. And it's an 8-bedroom home. And so we themed the loft. This is what it looks like on the outside. Beautiful home in a resort. The resort has a clubhouse, a golf course, a huge pool, the lazy river, a tiki bar, arcades, movie theaters, everything you could want. And over here, we have the, are you still there?
9: Yes, I am. I'm just taking myself off so they can see it better, okay? So just go right ahead. Yes, I hear everything.
10: So here in the loft, we did it, we made it look like a pirate ship. So I have painters that are that have worked for Disney, and they painted all of this whole huge loft area upstairs. And so obviously, we turning it into a pirate ship looks really fantastic. And we did every one of the six bedrooms. So here we did a up and down bunk that was an underwater sunken pirate ship. For adults, we did a skull and bones room here with some beautiful candle lighting, and we made it look like an old pirate tavern. And then over here we did a mermaid room. So we've got a mermaid, and we've got an etched bed with an etched ship into it. We've got this beautiful wave on the right. So, and then we've got sails, so a beautiful room there. We've got a captain's quarters here for adults as well, where we've got these beautiful pieces on the side, looks like the inside of a pirate hull, and with all these little vases pieces that we added. And then we've got the pirate ships, and then we have a treasure island room. So, you know, we did all that, and then we also did her arcade, which we don't see here. We put in an arcade in the garage. So the whole project, you know, might come to, you know, $100,000 or $110,000, but she doesn't have to pay for it because essentially it's put on credit. And then she is now making, I'm happy to report, $190,000 per year. So she makes $190,000, and she's got about, with the HOA, the taxes, and the mortgage, she has about $60,000 of costs per year. And so she's netting, you know, anywhere between $100,000 and $130,000 per year on this property.
9: Fantastic.
10: And that's including, you know, property management, and that's including all everything. She's still netting over $100,000 a year.
9: That's wonderful.
10: On essentially a $200,000 and change investment. So, you know,
9: Bravo. Fantastic.
10: You. So you're looking at about a 35% return on your investment. So seen that way, mm-hmm. I mean, yep. You know, name me other things that are more fun to own that are going to give you that kind of return. I don't know of many things that'll give you a 35.
9: No, and when you said, you know what, Mark, it's interesting. When you said themed, I never realized it would go to that extent. I think that's fabulous. I love it. What a great idea. Now, how many homes are actually doing that outside of your own homes? Are you pretty much the only person that's doing it? And like, tell us a little bit about that.
10: So we are among the best, but there are other people that are doing it. What sets us apart is other people on the back of a truck. You know, you'll get people that, you know, amateur carpenters that'll say, oh, I could do this. And they'll do it, but they'll bring in their saws into the house, and mm-hmm. they'll do it in the house. And then you've got sawdust all over the place. You might put plastic down, but you're still going to get it. We've had clients that we've come in to clean up afterwards because they said, I got this amateur guy off the back of a truck, and he said he could make me some beds for cheaper than you, but now my AC is like a $6,000 repair because there's sawdust all over the place. Plus, I had to do 3 deep cleanings to get this stuff out, and I'm still finding sawdust all over the house. So rather than have that nightmare, we do everything in our shop. Mm-hmm. So and the other thing is the amateur guy might take 4 months to do this project, and our team can do it in 2 because we're making everything in our shop.
9: Yeah,
10: so we have our tools all there. We have our master carpenters, and then we do our master carpenters make the beds. We install the beds, and then our painters and muralists and artists do the artwork.
9: Fantastic.
10: So we're in and out in 2 months, which means you get an extra 2 months of revenue coming in because we don't have to be in there for 4 or 5 months like the amateur guy on the back of the truck. Mm-hmm.
9: Wonderful. You really have a niche. And I'm so glad that you reached out to me, that you can share this niche with all my viewers that are watching my shows. And I know there's probably going to be a lot of questions. I don't see any questions right now, but it's early in the day. But, you know, they can always ask you questions. So I'm just about ready to wrap it up because I know you have to run. But tell us tell everyone how they can get in touch with you, Mark.
10: They can get in touch with me through my website, hometheme.orlando.com, or they can give me a call at 407-701-9959. I'm always available, and we could talk strategies and, what your budget is and what your goals are. I can help people that want to eventually move down here and kind of share my experience and show them how they can achieve that. I can also help you build your own little empire of themed homes that are cash cows. And the other thing that's nice, as you alluded to, is that we're like a one-stop shop. So people, can buy the home through me as a realtor. I'm an expert in the investment part. I only do investment properties. I don't typically do just regular people that just want to buy or sell a home. I really work specifically day in and day out with investors and a lot of Canadian investors, having been Canadian or still am Canadian, but having been from Canada, I work with a lot of investors from Montreal, Toronto, et cetera. And it's a great place to also spend time with your family, right? So it'll be a great vacation home for years to come that you get to use a few months of the year. And the rest of the time you're renting it out and making a really good profit off of it. And then we do the property management as well, so people don't have to worry about it being cleaned and managed and everything. Mm-hmm. They don't have to try to manage cleaning ladies and handymen. We do all of that. And we book it ridiculously well. Some of our clients are booked 49 weeks out of 52. So.
9: Fantastic. Wonderful. I'm so glad you came on my show. I want to thank you for coming and spending time with us. We'll have to have you come back again, okay? So we can go deeper into it, because the first time it's overwhelming, but I mean, I can really see this is a fantastic business model that somebody may want to do that with you. And why not, right? I mean, if you have good returns, why not? Why wouldn't you? And also what I like about short-term rentals is that the person who has purchased this home can always go down and enjoy the themed place themselves, right? And what wouldn't be better than Orlando, right? Just because you're not in the wake of where the hurricane is coming. Like, I know, and I loved Orlando. It was a beautiful big city, clean, brand new buildings all over the place. I love the airport. I was so impressed with that airport. Just beautiful.
10: And we actually just added a terminal because we are expecting more tourism in the coming years, because even though we're going into a short recession here, we increased to three terminals now instead of two. And we also have a high speed train coming from Miami that's about to be completed in the next month or two. Wow. So you'll be able to go from Miami to Orlando in about 2.5 hours, which is amazing. You don't have to drive down to Miami, take 4 hours anymore. And so people that want to do a cruise and come to Disney are going to be able to do a little bit of both now.
9: Fantastic. Well, thank you so very much. I appreciate it. Listen, Happy New Year to you, okay?
10: Thank you, too.
9: And enjoy the new year with your two twins. Are they a boy and a girl?
10: A boy and a girl, yeah. They're in grade 5. They're being homeschooled at home.
9: Excellent.
10: Daddy works and mommy does the schooling.
9: Good for you. I think I really am for homeschooling with the way the schools are right now, Mark, and the way things are going, people getting bullied and all of that. There's no need for that, you know. So thank you for being my guest. We'll see you later then, okay? Bye-bye now. I want to thank you all for joining me today. And Mark Younger, he has a great business plan. So if you're thinking of going to the short-term rental business, it may not be worthwhile for you to do it in Canada. All right. It may be more worthwhile to do it in a beautiful place, if, especially if you're a Canadian, you want to go down south. This might be a really good opportunity for you. So get in touch with Mark. Get in touch with me if you can't, you know, if you want to get in touch with him. I'm happy to help you with that. But anyways, this is Maria Recruit from Real Estate Media News Network. Thank you for joining me again. And please, by all means, like, share, and subscribe. If you like this video, please share with other people. And I will see you later. Take care. Bye-bye. God bless. Bye-bye. Yep.

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1: From CBC News, The World This Hour, I'm Neil Herland. The interim president of Venezuela says 32 people are dead and 700 injured after two massive earthquakes hit outside the capital Caracas last night, and the number of dead and injured is expected to rise significantly. Rescue teams from across the Americas are en route to Venezuela right now, bringing specialized equipment to move collapsed buildings and find survivors. Manuel Rueda reports.
2: As a 7.2 magnitude quake struck Venezuela, the lights went off at the nation's main airport, and passengers rushed for safety as fragments of cement fell from the ceiling. That earthquake was followed within a minute by a 7.5 magnitude replica. In La Guaira, a city next to the airport, videos recorded by locals showed collapsed residential buildings and people waiting for help. Venezuela's interim president, Delcy Rodriguez, said that at least five states in the north of the country were affected, as well as Caracas, the capital city. We extend our condolences to those who have lost relatives, Rodriguez said. The United States, Mexico, and Chile, which have more experience with earthquakes, have offered to help with rescue teams and medical supplies. Manuel Rueda for CBC News, Bogota.
1: A former national chief of the Assembly of First Nations says he intends to sue the federal government over surveillance of indigenous leaders. It's the latest response to a years-long CBC investigation into the Mounties' so-called Native Extremism program in the 1970s. Brett Forrester has more.
3: I don't appreciate being called an extreme Native. Because I'm not a terrorist.
4: Ovid Mercredi is an accomplished Cree leader and former two-term Assembly of First Nations National Chief. He's reacting to a CBC News investigation that found the RCMP's security service spied extensively on legitimate Indigenous organizations from 1968 to 1983. CBC also found the Canadian Security Intelligence Service revived the so-called Native Extremism Program and ran it through the 1990s. And Mercury is equally outraged to see his name in a 1997 domestic counterterrorism report from CSIS.
3: This idea that our movement puts the country in danger, that's another stereotype.
4: Mercury says an apology won't be enough. He intends to sue the federal government to get justice, answers, and change. In a statement, Public Safety Minister Gary Anandasangari's office says the government takes these matters seriously and will work with Indigenous leaders to ensure accountability. Brett Forrester, CBC News, Ottawa.
1: A new report from the Canadian Institute for Health Information says 1 in 10 emergency patients spend more than 14 hours in the ER. Those patients requiring admission to hospital waited the longest. Jennifer LaGrassa has reaction.
5: The length of time they're spending in the emergency department has increased.
6: Cheryl Chewy is the director of health system analytics at the Canadian Institute for Health Information. Her latest report finds that of 1.8 million Canadians who went to the ER and needed to be admitted between 2024 and 2025, 1 in 10 spent 48 hours in the emergency department. That's worse compared to 2018 to 2019, when 1 in 10 Canadians spent 36 hours. This bottleneck at the ER is a system-wide issue, compounded by short staffing and more patients with complex conditions. Experts say solutions start before patients arrive at the ER, including adding more family doctors in the community and freeing up spaces in long-term care homes. Jennifer LaGrassa, CBC News, Windsor, Ontario.
1: This year's World Cup has three host countries, and all of them are advancing to the next round of competition. The United States, Mexico, and Canada will play in the round of 32. Canada is back on the soccer pitch to face South Africa Sunday afternoon. And that is your World This Hour. I'm Neil Herland.
7: Oh. Breakfast Zone.

you creeping out there on the dance floor. I want you to put your hands together like that. Come on. Yeah, you feel it. That's when you gotta ooze it in. Yeah, there you go. Just move your left leg. That's it. Move your left leg. Yeah, with the beat. 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

I know it.

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1: From CBC News, The World This Hour, I'm Neil Herland. We begin in Venezuela, where two powerful earthquakes hit outside the capital, Caracas, last night. A frantic effort is underway right now to rescue survivors from collapsed buildings. The two quakes striking less than a minute apart, residents were sent scrambling for safety. The acting president of Venezuela, Delcy Rodriguez, says at least 32 people are dead, another 700 injured, but those numbers are expected to rise significantly because dozens of buildings have collapsed.
2: Declarando el estado de emergencia tal como lo contempla nuestra constitución.
1: Rodriguez declared a state of emergency last night and called for unity. Cody Weddle reports from neighboring Colombia.
3: A video recorded by a Venezuelan lawmaker shows dust pouring from the ceiling as the structure of Venezuela's Simón Bolívar International Airport violently shakes.
4: Terremoto de alta magnitud.
3: Dust covers the counters and floor after it stops. The U.S. Geological Survey said an initial earthquake had a magnitude of 7.1 and the epicenter was located near the coast. A larger earthquake struck minutes later, 16 kilometers southwest. Journalist Ivana Lara described a violent movement of the apartment high-rise where she was in Caracas. She was worried it might collapse. Videos posted online show collapsed buildings both on the Venezuelan coast and in the capital, Caracas. On state TV, Interior Minister Diosdado Cabello advised Venezuelans to remain outside due to the threat of aftershocks. Cody Weddle for CBC News, Bogota.
1: The U.S. Senate has done an about-face by taking a new vote on the so-called War Powers Measure.
5: I'm sorry, the yeas are 47, the nays are 50. One senator has voted present. Motion is not agreed to.
1: Last night, senators rejected the resolution that demanded U.S. President Donald Trump end military action against Iran. Some Republicans supported the original measure, which is symbolic and not binding. But Trump pressured his own party's senators to change their vote after the embarrassment of the earlier result. The Canadian men's soccer team will advance to the next round of the World Cup, despite yesterday's loss in Vancouver to Switzerland. And now we know who Canada will play next. Last night, South Africa beat South Korea to move into the so-called knockout round. So Canada will face South Africa this Sunday in Los Angeles at noon Pacific time. World Cup fans who brought tickets on StubHub only to have them canceled hours before game time are calling for outside investigations. CBC broke the story that StubHub has failed to deliver tickets to thousands of fans across North America. As Dave Seglins reports, despite money-back guarantees, some fans say politicians and regulators need to look into what they consider fraud.
6: There are many people out there affected by this situation with StubHub.
7: Jeff Ripley of Spokane, Washington says StubHub failed to deliver his family's tickets for a recent U.S. match in Seattle. This week, he's filed complaints with the Washington State Attorney General and the U.S. Federal Trade Commission.
6: They didn't do due diligence to ensure that the person listing tickets actually had physical possession of the tickets.
7: Brad Clemens is a lawyer in California who has 159 cases against StubHub, and says in the past week, he's been contacted by 50 new people, all fighting for World Cup refunds.
8: They are literally sitting on money that they know they have no right to, of both buyers and sellers.
7: StubHub insists it honors its money-back guarantee, but Clement warns that those who've been stiffed by StubHub may need to file formal paperwork within 30 days and may have to go to arbitration to get their money back. Dave Seglin, CBC News, Toronto.
1: 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For CBC News, I'm Neil Herland.
9: Good afternoon, everyone. Welcome to True Politics. I'm Justin O'Donnell, and today's episode is being sponsored by Jeff Watson. He's the principal of Infinite Business Solutions. It's a business consultancy in the Niagara region. Jeff has also been a past guest, having ran for mayor of Welland in last year's municipal election. So we thank Jeff for sponsoring this episode. And today we have local entrepreneur Maria Recruit. She has had a varied life and a varied career doing all kinds of things. And she has recently gravitated towards entrepreneurial activities in the later part of her life. She's doing a number of podcasts. She's doing radio shows. She does real estate. And she's been involved more recently in cryptocurrency. Now, this is the alternative form of currency, which has attracted a great deal of attention and at the same time some controversy as well. And it's getting more controversial because we've had some policy wonks and some politicians, notably at the federal level, seeing this as an alternative form of currency and as a wave of the future. And I think it's something we ought to learn more about. And Maria is certainly a self-educated expert in that. And we're really glad to have her on to talk about this. Welcome, Maria. Thank you for joining us.
10: Thank you. Nice to be here. Well, you know what? I've been an entrepreneur since 1982. So that's 41 years now, Justin. So if that's considered short term, maybe I need to do another 20 years, right? No, I started my first business in 1982. After graduating from the Conservatory of Music, where I have my master's degree in vocal voice. And what happened was I was in New York City, and while I was waiting to get to teach in a Conservatory of Music, I thought, well, I'll just go and work in a business in the meantime as a secretary, because I did take that in school to make some extra money. So I did, and then I just went into business after that. And then I just started teaching various things that I know about, and then started doing business development consulting. And I have my firm, Maria Recruit and Associates. So that's since 1982, which is 41 years. You think about
9: Very impressive. Yeah. So this is something you just kind of stumbled into and stuff. There's no real grand design and stuff.
10: That's interesting, because my father was an entrepreneur, and we always talked about business and real estate around the family dinner table. When we would go out for drives with the family, we'd be talking about that's a good piece of property, that isn't a good piece of property. So my father had his own business while he was working for other people, because his dream was to have his own business. So he really enlightened us all into becoming our own business people. So we've all become our own business people.
9: Okay, good stuff. Good stuff. Well, let's talk a little bit about cryptocurrency. Maybe you could give everyone like just a basic definition of what it is exactly, because there does seem to be some confusion as to what exactly constitutes cryptocurrency.
10: That's really interesting, and it would take a lot for me to go into it. So I'll just basically talk about the blockchain, which is where you're finding like Bitcoin. And Bitcoin was the first cryptocurrency, and it started in 2008. And nobody knows who started Bitcoin. No one knows. But on October the 31st, 2008 was when it was launched. And then they actually did their first transaction by buying a pizza in 2009 in January. So it's kind of interesting that it's October the 31st, because it was October the 31st when Martin Luther put his proclamation about starting the Lutheran Church, which was on October the 31st. So it's kind of interesting that date that Satoshi Nakamoto decided to proclaim about the cryptocurrency. Now, he did it because what happened at that time was, you know, we did have the stock market just falling and real estate falling, like it was just such a blunder. And he felt that if you read his white paper, if I had known, I could have brought the white paper in and explained that. Very important what he says. There's a very short thing. You can go online and talk about the Bitcoin white paper. And if you ever have me on again, we can go into it a little bit more. But he talks about, you know, having a cryptocurrency that has nothing to do with what the government is doing or what the markets are doing. And also we have the freedom to use it the way we want to use it, and no one can control it, which is true, because a Bitcoin, or else BTC, is proof of work. And so it's millions of computers that are using an algorithm to produce Bitcoin. And so they have to go in there and they have to find the solution to the mathematical problem. And so when they find the when it spits it out what the true solution is, it produces a Bitcoin. So I'm going to just make it really easy, because going any further than that,
9: sure,
10: it'd be very, very complicated. And I'll tell you, it took me a long time for me to understand. And what's interesting is that I remember going to meetings for Bitcoin miners in St. Catharines in 2012. And I was very curious to know what this was, because I'm very curious to know about new technology, just like ChatGPT now, right? I'm curious to know what it's all about, because as I become better in my business, of course, I start to use things that are out there that will make myself, as a business person, it'll make my life easier. So I used to attend those events and once a month, but I didn't understand. So, Maria, you should get into Bitcoin mining. I thought, what do you mean mining? You know, because when we think of mining, we think, you know, gold, silver, you go in the ground and you, I had no
9: idea. Digital mining, yeah.
10: Yeah, but this is digital mining. So what the group doesn't go, I don't think they meet anymore, which is too bad, because I would love to go now if I could, right? But I mean, I've joined many groups on Facebook that talk about Bitcoin, about all types of digital currencies. Also, Clubhouse has a lot of clubs there that you can go and learn about cryptocurrency. And the one thing I can advise everyone to do is don't believe I'm saying, go out and find out yourself, do the research. So in 2021, I decided to start doing my research. So it was in June of 2021, I decided to do my research, and I was watching, and I still am watching, hundreds of videos about cryptocurrency, becoming accustomed to the language. What is it? What is it? What's the difference between Bitcoin and Ethereum, and then Cardano? We're about Litecoin, but what are the differences between them? And you can't listen to anyone else. You have to find out yourself. And I think a lot of people are just going by what somebody says. Do not believe a thing I say. Go out and find out for yourself.
9: So your due diligence, yeah.
10: You have to do your due diligence, just like in real estate. When I buy real estate, I do my due diligence, because I'm a real estate investor. I'm a business development consultant, but I'm also a real estate investor and have been since 2000. So that's 23 years. And I do short term, long term, and I studied all those different kinds of real estate investments. So same thing with crypto. So I started at the beginning of June of 2021 and then actually did buy some crypto in August of 2021. And then I just have continued learning, studying. So that's almost 2 years now.
9: Okay. Now, myself, like, what would be involved? Say, we'll take me, for example. I'm just your average run-of-the-mill citizen. I want to get involved in crypto. What do I do? Just, you know,
10: go on YouTube.
9: I go to a convenience store or what?
10: No, there's no store. There's no store.
9: That's just big stations, no. Yeah.
10: You go on YouTube, mm-hmm. and you start reading and understanding, because there are many sites there that start from the very beginning explaining what is crypto, what is the blockchain, what's proof of stake, what is proof of work. You have to understand that before you put a penny. So you have to do your research yourself. And also read articles about it. I mean, there's so many articles about it. Everyone's talking about crypto, and now there's so many things happening with crypto. There's been so many rug pulls, and that you need to understand about rug pulls, what's happening there. There's a lot of companies that I wouldn't put a penny in, because they're only there to take your money. So what they do is they hype it up, and then when people get into it, they pull out, and then they pull the rug, and you're left with zero, because they've taken all of it. So we basically, there's a lot that are Ponzi schemes, and you need to understand the difference between the ones that are truly cryptocurrency, that have a business, like they have a vision, and there are true businesses, rather than the ones that are just saying, oh, you'll make $1 million, and you know, any Ponzi
9: fly by night ones, yeah.
10: Yeah, and there's always like multi-level marketing, even within crypto. Sure. So the only thing I can say is you have to study it yourself. join groups that don't try to sell you anything but educate you. And there's a number of groups that I'm happy to share with the groups, maybe next time. Right now, you need to go and study it.
9: Of course.
10: Don't even get into it. Don't do anything. Just study and understand the differences. It's a different language. It's like studying the stock market. So when I was playing the penny stock market years ago, I went and studied the companies. Yeah. Before I put a penny, I studied the companies. And then I did all my research. Okay. 5 years ago, what did this company do? What was it doing? So until I put my money in when I understood what the company was all about. And I had a mentor, just like I have a mentor now. You have a mentor in real estate, you have a mentor in cryptocurrency, you have a mentor with the stock market. Yep, you have to have somebody who's been there before that will help you along and is not taking your money. You don't fall for these schemes.
9: No, I think that's very important because a lot of people, they go in with the best of intentions or they do their due diligence, but they still may not fully understand what's going on. So
10: yeah.
9: Now, first of all, you made reference to you investing on penny stocks and stuff, which is kind of a good lead in to this question. There's a lot of people, like in some of the research I did on this, are actually comparing Bitcoin or cryptocurrency in general to basically it's not much different than trading stocks or bonds or commodities for that matter. Mm-hmm. What are your thoughts on that?
10: It is. And you know what? I mean, what's happening now with the rug pulls and all that is going on with crypto, both good and bad, is very, very similar to the dot-com era, where you had so many people coming in, you know, with these new businesses that had no business model at all, and they were just Ponzi schemes, right? So the same thing's happening now with crypto, and the bad crypto is getting cleaned out, which is what you want, just like you had with the dot-com era, or any stocks that you have, you know, that have no business model, you know, they're just in there to get your money. So that I would say is you really need to understand who are the founders of whatever type of cryptocurrency you're going into. So for instance, when I did my research for Algorand, let's say, I went and did all my research to find out who was the founder of it, who's on their board of directors, what's the utilitarian value of what they're offering. And when I found out what I found out, I wasn't going to go into it because I didn't like their business model.
9: Right.
10: But I did that, right? I went in, spent hours learning about it. The same thing with Bitcoin, Cardano, any of them. Polygon, with any of them, you need to do your research and just take three or even take one to begin with. And then you can go to the second one, and then you can go to the third one, just understand what it's all about, because you have to set up an account with a trading firm that you will change your fiat currency, your money, into whatever you want to purchase. And that is done just like the stock market, you know, like you have TDC, or you have the different investment firms. Same thing with crypto. That you have to understand how to even take your money out of your bank and put it into a cryptocurrency stock market. That's the first step. I had to have somebody hold my hand to do that. Never mind play with it. Just how do you move your fiat, which is your cash, into, you know, where you're going to start buying or selling or whatever you want to do?
9: Okay. What would be the advantage for, say, like an average consumer like myself investing in a cryptocurrency over, say, legal tender?
10: It's like being in the stock market. So, I mean, if you're in the stock market and you like to be in crypto also, or if you like to be in real estate, or you like to be in penny stocks, or you prefer to be in bonds, it's a personal choice. For me, I'm in crypto because I think of crypto like real estate. I don't play the market. I'm not a trader. So you see, there's a difference. If you're a trader and you understand that's what you want to do, I don't trade. I never even did with my penny stocks.
9: You're a long-term investor.
10: I'm a long-term investor. I don't waste my time. That's not my business, right? That's not where I make my money. I'm not a gambler. Yeah. I don't believe in Ponzi schemes. I don't listen to anyone but myself, unless I know the people who I'm listening to have been in cryptocurrency a long time and have done well, and they're not trying to sell anything, then I will listen to them. I'm not going to listen to somebody says, oh, you're going to make $1 million. So when you see something on Facebook where somebody calls you up and says, oh, I can make you thousands of dollars, run away from it. Yep. I've had two of my friends that have fallen for that, and they can't get their money out. The company has disappeared. Okay, so I'm warning you, that's not how it works. How it works is you put your money only into an investment group or investment company, and that you buy, like stocks, you buy those stocks, and instead you're buying crypto, like I buy Bitcoin, or I buy Ethereum, or I buy Cardano when I know when the prices are going low. So then if I want to sell it, I sell it when the prices go up. But you have to think about the tax implications, just like real estate. So for instance, Justin, if I sell one of my properties now, it's a rental, guess what? I have to pay almost 50 or 40% to the government. That doesn't make any sense to me.
9: Instead, no, it doesn't.
10: Refinance it, because anything you refinance, use as an asset, that is tax-free. So the same thing with crypto, that you can borrow against it. That's the way I play my game with money, and my will be with crypto and with real estate. I borrow against it like you do with
9: money.
10: Yeah, that's the way I do it.
9: Interesting. Now, I guess one of what some people are touting as the advantage is that cryptocurrency is pretty much unregulated, is not controlled by institutions such as the government or the Bank of Canada, and it doesn't go through traditional banks or other financial institutions as well. It's completely unregulated. Some would even say, in a sense, it's kind of like the Wild West of currency.
10: Yes, but it's becoming regulated now.
9: Okay. Yes.
10: That's a terrible thing that's going to happen, because with cryptocurrency, it gave the little people, little guys, a chance to make money, you know, because otherwise the big guys are making all the money. But now they're going to regulate it. Actually, today, let me just read you something that just happened. Let me just share it. I mean, I was in shock when I heard about this, because what's happening now with the World Economic Forum, they don't want you to have any rights over your money. What they want to do is they want to have a central bank digital currency that has nothing to do with crypto, and they want to control your money. So with crypto, you control your own money, but the governments don't want that. They want to control you. And so the central bank digital currency is something people have to be very much aware. It has nothing to do with crypto. So I'm going to just read you something that came through, and it really scared me when I read this. And I think, and if you don't understand, you don't understand. Okay, just a minute here. Okay, this just came through. Let me try and find that. Okay. This is Bitcoin News. It says the United Kingdom police raided crypto ATM sites, ATM machines, okay? Regulators say no crypto ATMs have been approved. Regulation Bitcoin News. UK police, in collaboration with the Financial Conduct Authority, FCA, have raided several sites suspected of hosting illegal crypto ATMs. That is really serious. Because we have ATM machines all over Canada and the United States and over in Europe. But when they start shutting that down, that you're not even able to exchange your crypto for fiat or vice versa, that means they're controlling our money, which is what's going on. And crypto was supposed to be the opposite, that no one controls our money, but they want to control us.
9: Right, exactly. And in the research I did do on it, I know that a number of libertarians and I guess, neo-anachro movements. You know, they were all hip about this because they thought, okay, this is a currency where we are in total control. The market is in full control. We don't have artificial regulations trying to push the dollar up or down, and it's not subject to tax either. So it's, so I can see why some politicians, especially Pierre Poilievre, sorry, the conservative leader and leader of the opposition for Canada, he's well, he stopped short of outright fully endorsing it, but he did say that there was indeed merit to it. So it's, and that's, I think, pretty profound for you know, the leader of a major political party.
10: I didn't hear what you said. I'm sorry, I missed that last part.
9: What did he say? He stopped short of fully endorsing it, but he did say that there was indeed some merit to it.
10: Oh, and
9: that in itself was a pretty big statement any leader of a major political party.
10: Yes. And what's happening, a lot of this is coming down in the United States with the SEC. Actually, it was in the news. And I'm not going to go into detail because people may not understand that, but they're trying to control. And they're trying to get rid of some of these, like Binance. They want to kill Binance off in the United States. They won't accept their tokens, you know. So you see it squeezing slowly, because they want to introduce the digital currency, the United States digital currency, the Canadian digital currency, because they can control you. What will happen is that you will not be able to use your money the way you want to. You won't have cash. You have to get it from the Federal Reserve. It's not even coming through your banks. Your banks have nothing to do with it. They're going to get rid of the banks. It's going to come from the Federal Reserve. It's going to come straight to you. Between you and them, they can turn it off and turn it on if they don't like what you're doing, like they're doing in China. Same thing as in China.
9: The middleman is just, it will just be totally government controlled.
10: Yes. And Bitcoin and crypto was the exact opposite. They wanted you to become your own bank. They want you to control your own money.
9: But gone from one extreme to the other now.
10: Yes, we are. So the only thing I can say is keep your eyes open, do your research before you put a penny into anything. And that's either the stock market or even real estate or even Airbnbs. It's not as good as it used to be. I'm going to be doing a show today actually talking about the Airbnbs that it's not worthwhile going into, because it's, again, overabundance. You said that before, overabundance of Airbnb. No one's making money, just like Uber. Overabundance of Uber was making money. So the only ones that are making money know how to handle their expenses and really understand what they're doing. And they're the ones that are making the money, and you're not making as much money as you used to.
9: Yeah, exactly. And my train of thought here, you know, like it's heading to a point where actually we're going to wind up in a situation, say like in Star Trek, where as you said, it's just going to be a digital currency as we know it doesn't exist in the Star Trek universe at all. It's and it's moving towards a very much a socialist model. And my own philosophy has always been socialism looks nice on paper and stuff.
10: Yes,
9: put it into execution, especially when it comes to financial institutions and whatnot, it turns into a disaster every time.
10: It does, and I'm so surprised that Canada would even be thinking about that. It's so sad to see what's going to happen. We have a beautiful country, a lot of freedom, and they're trying to take it away from us. That's sad. Very sad.
9: Well, Canada is a. I would stop short of saying it's an outright socialist model, but they are mixed, mixed market. They do have a free market, but they do have a fair bit of government regulation and stimulation. It stops just short of outright socialism, but it's still unhealthy. You've got corporate welfare.
10: Yes.
9: You've got various regulations that are prohibiting and strangling growth in certain areas. This is just my own personal opinion. I don't think that's very healthy for an evolving advanced nation like Canada.
10: No, it's not. And you know what? I know a lot of people that were doing short-term rentals, bed and breakfast, because I've done bed and breakfast and cottage rentals since 2000. But I stopped in 2020. I just said 2019, that was the end of it. Didn't want to be bothered anymore because there's so many. But people are getting out of the business, Justin, because there's not enough money in it. And so if you have, like, I hope somebody watches my show where I talk about this, like if you spend $800,000 or $1 million on a house and nobody's coming to it, how are you going to cover that mortgage? And now with the increase in interest rates, that's even worse. You know, people are struggling now. There's not enough jobs. Everything's gone up. Like, it's crazy what's gone up with the insurance. I'm paying double the insurance I paid a year ago. And fuel is double or triple. It's crazy what's going on right now. So I really feel sorry for the small landlords or the small investors that wanted to get ahead and were using either real estate or stocks or bonds or crypto to make some extra money, you know, to get ahead. And like, it's like we have our hands cut off.
9: Well, it's interesting you mentioned the small businessmen and the merchants. It seems that crypto currency would be designed, I guess, you know, specifically for them as leverage, because we've got a number of major corporations who are going and cornering various markets and having various monopolies. And I have nothing against big business. It's an absolute necessity, but there's a difference between free market level playing field and, you know, outright domination over cornering of a market. That is, you know, makes for a very unhealthy economy.
10: It does. I know a lot of businesses are going out of business because they can't compete anymore. And in 1 week, I went to three different businesses, Justin, think about this, in St. Catharines, and all three of them had either the door, like they had theft, all three of them. And in one in particular, the door was completely broken and they had boarded it up. And I didn't think it was open, you know, but I walked in. I said, well, the time says it should be open, but it looked like they were closed. And I said, what happened? So, oh, we were broken into at 3 o'clock in the morning. She says, thank heavens nobody was here. And then I have a friend who has a kiosk. And she said, you know, they just come and steal from her, or like say she has a salesperson there, but they come and steal the money. They come and steal her, you know, her inventory. She says, I can't do this anymore. And then a third person told me, who was it? Oh, I know, Best Buy. Best Buy. I said, well, they used to have so much electronic stuff. Like you would go in there and you'd see all this electronic. There's nothing. I said, well, why not? They said, because people were stealing it. And if you think about the Walmarts now, they have people at the, you know, when you walk in and people when you walk out to look at your receipt, which is what Costco's been doing all along. It was normal for Costco to do it, right? But I was surprised that Walmart's doing it now too.
9: Now it's starting to become common practice all over, and that's a very scary commentary.
10: Yeah, and Walmart in the United States, the president says if things don't get better and that the police don't step in, they're going to have to shut down Walmarts because there's too much theft going on. So, I mean, think about what that means to a business.
9: Yeah, speaking of the United States, now, do you find that the crypto markets and crypto investing fare better in the United States? Because they have they are far more closer to a true market or a free market economy than I would say, you know, Canada or Great Britain for that matter. They're, you know, would you say it's a cultural attitude that helps it?
10: Yeah, I think so. But that's where the SEC is coming down hard on them now. Like every day, if you go on YouTube, you'll see what SEC is doing, like one after another. I mean, I just watch it and think, oh my God. I mean, like here, for instance, now, you know, with the machines, the ATMs are shutting down. Mm-hmm. And then a couple of things that happened, like just from yesterday to today in the United States, they're going after the big firms that have been around for years. So, you know, and the firms like FTX, Sam Bankman-Fried, there was a complete Ponzi scheme, took millions and billions of dollars from the little investor.
9: Yep, and it just takes one or two instances like that to give everyone a
10: bad. There's been instances nonstop since last May.
9: Yeah.
10: Since last May, one company after another, Terra Luna, Celsius, Three Arrows Capital, one after another, and now FTX. like one after another, but these were all Ponzi schemes. They have billions of dollars they took away from the small investor that believed in getting 20% interest or 10% interest. Like they were offering out, you know, insane amounts of returns that there's no way they could do it. But because if they don't understand business and greed and their friends are doing it and saying, yeah, you should, guess what? They believe it. They believe it. Like I would look at that and say 20% interest. That's too good to be true.
9: That's usury.
10: Well, you can't afford it. I mean, what company can afford to pay 1 million or 2 million investors 20% return? They can't, you know? So unless you know business and you've done your research and, you know, you understand, most people don't understand anything about business, finances, money. They don't teach it in school.
9: It's true. And you even have to be careful where you search on the internet. Like I was a librarian in a former life. Well, I still work as a law librarian as well at my paralegal firm. But, you know, the first thing we are taught or were taught when I was pursuing my library science degree is, you know, you can't believe everything you find on the internet. Yes. You know, do you believe the Holocaust never happened? Well, guess what? It according to the internet, it says so. So you must believe that. And do you believe the world is flat? Well, guess what? The internet says that as well. You've got to be discerning. You've got to have the proper research and critical thinking skills to determine legitimate sources.
10: Yes. Absolutely. So, you know, so I mean, I caution everyone, if you have doubt, you should have no doubt. When you have doubt in anything, don't even go forward with it until you're very, like I only started investing in crypto when I knew it was a good protocol. Okay, I knew it was a good protocol. I listened to the owner of that company, the founder. I saw him on YouTube. I saw him on Facebook. I saw him in the press. I knew that was a good protocol. So I had no problem putting the money into that protocol, but I knew it. I just didn't say because somebody told me. I don't do that.
9: You're too experienced of a business person to do something.
10: I think in crypto, you should know business. I mean, it's just another business model. It's just another business model, right? Real estate, stocks, bonds, crypto, penny stocks, everything is just another business model.
9: Okay. Well, that brings us pretty much to the end of our episode. Maria, thank you very much. You gave a great educational talk on cryptocurrency. And again, I would urge anyone without taking a side pro or against it, do your research before making a decision either way.
10: Yes, absolutely.
9: And seek out Maria or someone like her who has been in the business.
10: Someone who's making money with whatever protocol they're in, right? Like I make money with real estate. Okay, 23 years in real estate. I make money as a business development consultant in the companies I worked with. I'm still making money with crypto. Go with somebody who's making money and you see what they're doing. Don't start out with beginners. Start out with people of being in that protocol, that business for years. And you know, the other thing, if I can say something before we leave.
9: Of course.
10: If you're going to go into any type of crypto or business, make sure whoever you're listening to is not trying to sell you a course and has gone through three seasons. The person or company has to either have gone through bull, bear, bull market, or bear, bull, bear market. You have to have gone through the three cycles of any business. Now, I've been through a number of inflationary times and recessions. So I know what's going on. I see it. I know how to play the game, right? Because it's all just a game. I mean, people don't seem to understand. And the unfortunate thing is the big guys, the venture capitalists, all know the game and they're playing it. And you as a first-time investor don't understand that they're playing a game with you. It's all a game. And if you understand that it's all a game, then you know how to protect yourself. You need to understand how to protect yourself.
9: Exactly.
10: It's all in the game.
9: There you go. Okay. Well, again, thank you very much. And tune in next week. We are going to be interviewing former Conservative MP Stella Ambler, who is now the head of Municipal Watch. And we are going to be talking about government waste at the municipal level and what Stella's doing about it these days. So thank you for tuning in. And thank you again, Maria, for joining us.
10: 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Good luck. 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Bye, Justin. 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
5: From CBC News, The World This Hour, I'm Neil Herland. The interim president of Venezuela says 32 people are dead and 700 injured after two massive earthquakes hit outside the capital, Caracas, last night, and the number of dead

0: and injured is expected to rise. Rescue teams from across the Americas are en route to Venezuela right now, bringing specialized equipment to move collapsed buildings and find survivors. Manuel Rueda reports.
1: As a 7.2 magnitude quake struck Venezuela, the lights went off at the nation's main airport, and passengers rushed for safety as fragments of cement fell from the ceiling. That earthquake was followed within a minute by a 7.5 magnitude replica. In La Guaira, a city next to the airport, videos recorded by locals showed collapsed residential buildings and people waiting for help. Venezuela's interim president, Delcy Rodríguez, said that at least five states in the north of the country were affected, as well as Caracas, the capital city. We extend our condolences to those who have lost relatives, Rodríguez said. The United States, Mexico, and Chile, which have more experience with earthquakes, have offered to help with rescue teams and medical supplies. Manuel Rueda for CBC News, Bogotá.
0: A former national chief of the Assembly of First Nations says he intends to sue the federal government over its surveillance of indigenous leaders. It's the latest response to a years-long CBC investigation into the Mounties' so-called Native Extremism program in the 1970s. Brad Forrester has more.
2: I don't appreciate being called an extreme Native. Because I'm not a terrorist.
3: Ovid Mercredi is an accomplished Cree leader and former two-term Assembly of First Nations National Chief. He's reacting to a CBC News investigation that found the RCMP's security service spied extensively on legitimate indigenous organizations from 1968 to 1983. CBC also found the Canadian Security Intelligence Service revived the so-called Native Extremism Program and ran it through the 1990s. And Mercredi is equally outraged to see his name in a 1997 domestic counterterrorism report from CSIS.
2: This idea that our movement puts the country in danger, that's another stereotype.
3: Mercredi says an apology won't be enough. He intends to sue the federal government to get justice, answers, and change. In a statement, Public Safety Minister Gary Anandasangari's office says the government takes these matters seriously and will work with Indigenous leaders to ensure accountability. Brad Forrester, CBC News, Ottawa.
0: A new report from the Canadian Institute for Health Information says 1 in 10 emergency patients spent more than 14 hours in the ER. Those patients requiring admission to hospital waited the longest. Jennifer LaGrassa has reaction.
4: The length of time they're spending in the emergency department has increased.
5: Cheryl Chewy is the director of health system analytics at the Canadian Institute for Health Information. Her latest report finds that of 1.8 million Canadians who went to the ER and needed to be admitted between 2024 and 2025, 1 in 10 spent 48 hours in the emergency department. That's worse compared to 2018 to 2019, when 1 in 10 Canadians spent 36 hours. This bottleneck at the ER is a system-wide issue, compounded by short staffing and more patients with complex conditions. Experts say solutions start before patients arrive at the ER, including adding more family doctors in the community and freeing up spaces in long-term care homes. Jennifer LaGrassa, CBC News, Windsor, Ontario.
0: This year's World Cup has three host countries, and all of them are advancing to the next round of competition. The United States, Mexico, and Canada will play in the round of 32. Canada is back on the soccer pitch to face South Africa Sunday afternoon. And that is your World This Hour. For CBC News, I'm Neil Herland.
6: Hi everyone, it's Maria Recruit here from All Things Real Estate, and today we're going to be talking about the five steps of how to choose your next five-star tenant. And especially with these times, we're in 2021. It is November, the end of November 2021, and we've just gone through a really hard time with the coronavirus. And a lot of landlords, unfortunately, have really had a hard time with their tenants. There's landlords that have lost like up to $64,000 in 2 years, which is terrible for anyone who's in any type of business. So that's why I came up with the idea of starting a course course on how to choose the right tenant. And there are many tools out there that you can use that you may not be aware of. And certainly if you're starting out and you don't know anything about being a landlord, I certainly would love to have you in my landlord bootcamp, where I spend 5 weeks with you discussing and finding out what kind of questions you can ask, what is your avatar, because it's very important. Who is your ideal tenant? Like, I have an ideal tenant, and I know that person is the one I want to put into my homes. And think about it. I've been in business now since 2000. That's 21 years as a real estate investor and a landlord. And I haven't had anyone not pay me for over 12 years now. Even with this time, I had all my tenants were paying me. The houses were given back to me in great working order. We have a great relationship. So I do have some secrets that I would love to share with you. And that's in a private Facebook group, one-on-one. I work with you for 5 weeks. And there is, of course, a registration fee. So if you're interested, you're welcome to get in touch with me in the private message section of Facebook, or you can call me up at 437-600-6860 or send an email to realwealth@live.ca. Now, this is a recording I'm making right now. It will be on all my social media platforms, and you will see the links over there. If you tell me you were here today or you've watched this video, then I will give you a discount. And so one of the first questions that I ask, I'm going to give you two pointers that I use, is when I speak to someone, I ask them, why are they leaving their present location? And I listen to what they're saying. And then I ask them, have you enjoyed living there? Why are you leaving? So those are the two questions that I lead a conversation in with. And there's many, many other questions that I do ask and many other ways of finding out if they are my ideal tenant. So if you're more interested in all of that, I'd love to have you join me for my landlord bootcamp. We can talk about these are all the ways I choose my tenant. You will maybe choose a different way of choosing your tenant. But the most important thing for any landlord is to find the right person to come into your home that will not destroy your property, because I don't have anyone destroying my property. But, you know, it's not like I know everything. I learned everything along the way because I had difficulties in the past also, but I never had people staying in my home for 2 years without paying, neither to have anyone destroy my home, you know, in the way that people are destroying the homes. They may have left a little bit dirty, or, you know, but they did not destroy my home. And I'm really, really concerned about the landlords now, what they're going through. Now, I have a wonderful guest tonight, Darren Short. Hi, Darren. Nice to see you.
7: Hi, how are you? Hi. Nice to see you.
6: Very well. Nice to see you. And Darren is from Tenant Cube. And we have gone and started to work together. I met Darren, and I also met Andres, who's the founder of the Tenant Cube group. And it came out, why they even started this group is because Andres was a new landlord, and he let some tenants into his home with the handshake. And the person was a robber. He was a robber. What else was he
7: I believe what it turned out to be He was a drug dealer and an armed robber. And Andrews had, you know, given his nice personality, he saw a family with a young kid and thought, you know, the handshake would be okay.
6: Yes.
7: And the rest is history. It's what led us to end up creating Tenant Cube.
6: And that's why he came about Tenant Cube. I remember him telling me that. And he kept in touch with me, because it's about 2 years where you have been working on this project. And your project is wonderful. You're going to be able to help a lot of landlords. And just a heads up, Darren's going to be doing a presentation of his own now, going into the different parts of their program. Like, they have a very large app, but he's just going to touch on one part of it, because we're conjoining resources as far as finding the right person to begin with, your ideal tenant. Who is your avatar? Who is the tenant that doesn't give you any trouble, that pays on time, doesn't destroy your property? You have to know who is your ideal tenant. And then you don't choose anyone else outside of that. You don't go by your gut. You go by doing, you go and you check on where they're working, the last landlords. You call all the last landlords. You find out who they are. You just don't let strangers into your home. You've spent maybe $500,000 for your home. Are you going to throw the keys to anyone who comes to your house? I don't think so, you know? So you've got to protect your property. This is your property. You've worked very hard for it. You've spent a lot of money, blood, sweat, and tears. And the most important part is getting the right tenant. And that's why I love the name Tenant Cube, because we put the tenants into the cube. Does it fit or it doesn't fit? So Darren, I'm going to pass it over to you if you want to give us a little bit of a background of who you are.
7: Yeah, absolutely. So obviously I'm from Tenant Cube. I'm on the founding team here. And for exactly like the reasons Maria said, you know, we wanted to make the decision-making process easier so that you can have a high level of confidence when you make that choice. Now, of course, Tenant Cube is a wider platform so that you can do all of your actions, things like automated rent payments and so forth. But today we're going to be focusing specifically on the onboarding section, because, you know, I know it's an area that you've been talking about for quite some time. And I imagine the reason why you've been talking about it so much is the same reason why we created Tenant Cube, is because it's so important to make that first decision correctly.
6: I agree. It's like who do you want to let into your home? If you, and I, you know, if you know why it came, it came from when I had met at the very beginning, 21 years ago, when I started, Darren, is that I came into the business not knowing anything. I had to learn everything. And I spoke to great landlords with the paperwork, and they gave me all this. Then I would ask them questions. And I found the ones that really lost out on their homes or sold them or became bankrupt was because they put the wrong people into their homes. And the ones that really knew how to choose the right tenant, they didn't have any of those problems. So that's why I really focused in on that, because I realized it's easy to buy. And I'm sure you'll agree, you and Karen, it's easy to sell, but how do you make money with your real estate is in between when you get the right tenant. If you don't have the right tenant, forget about the business. Like, you've lost out already. So that's why my focus has always been, I always said, why aren't they teaching management? Why aren't they teaching people how to choose the right people? Because they sell you on, let's buy, rah, rah, rah, you know, let's sell, rah, rah. But in between, nobody talks about it, because that's the tough job. Getting the right person and taking the time to do that. So I'm glad, you know, years ago, we didn't have apps that you have. We didn't have businesses that offered this. So this is wonderful that now, you know, 2020, 2021 is a perfect time to come out with this app.
7: Yeah, absolutely. And thank you for that. And before we get into it, you had mentioned, you know, you've learned over the years. And that's another reason why, you know, we feel so strongly about our solution, is that, you know, not everybody has that same experience, especially now. A lot of people have recently entered the market, and they've entered it in, you know, tough times with respect to making sure that everything runs smoothly, kind of given some of the things that have happened over the last 24 months.
6: Yes.
7: So with that said, what I'll do today is I'm going to show everybody how you can, with a high level of confidence, get your lease completed. And that's going to be right from the moment a property becomes vacant, right up through the screening and into the leasing. So how do we do that? Well, to put it quite simply, we use a three-step process. So we want to attract, verify, and lease. So that first stage is going to be more so, how do we market a property? The second one is going to be going through the documents and making sure everything is complete. And the third one is going to be completing the transaction so that, you know, everything is done, everything is complete, and the worry is no longer there, because you know you've made a great selection every time. So with that said, I'm going to start by sharing my screen if we're ready for it.
6: Yeah, you're all set. You're all set. Go right ahead.
7: All right. So what we're going to start with is you're going to see Tenant Cube on the screen. So you'll see here my property section. Now, to utilize Tenant Cube for your properties, or to use it for a property repository, is going to be important, because when a property becomes available, then you simply just have to list it, which of course the listing is, you know, one of the most important and early stages of the process. So when that you're adding a property inside Tenant Cube, you know, very simply, whether you're on the app, which we have both Android and iOS, so the experience you're seeing right now is on the computer, but a lot of people like to do things from their phone. If you're a realtor or you're on the move, you can simply go ahead and just add the pictures directly from your phone or device and just fill out the information as it's being completed. Now, the reason why this information is useful to us later on is we're actually going to be able to pull information from this property to help generate the listing, to help reduce the manual work, and then use it later on again in the lease. So it'll ask for things like any amenities, any utilities, who's going to be paying those, key deposits, do you require renter's insurance, do you allow pets, items that are going to be really relevant to you getting the appropriate selection, and of course that are going to be relevant to our usage later on. Now, for our purposes here, I'm not going to go ahead and add properties because I've already got a number of properties in my account. But you'll see here that you can have both your standard residential home, as you'll see in these first couple here, or of course, you can have your multifamily unit. So if you have, you know, a duplex or a triplex or even a small building, you could certainly utilize TenantCube for the same purposes. Now, this is going to be our starting point. So in the property section, if I have a property that's just become vacant, you can see here I've got vacant in the top left corner, and I'm ready to list it. So I've got one of my units in the sixplex ready. And let's say I want to go ahead and list it. Well, the important part about the listing, all the images and all the details, that's already carried over from our property section. So I might just go ahead and say, okay, so it's available now. And maybe the lease date has moved forward and it's into the first of the upcoming month. And, you know, maybe the rent's gone up. So there's been a couple of changes, and I can go ahead and make those changes here. And once I'm happy with it, I can simply go ahead and go next. Now, when I go next, it'll give you one last chance to edit any information. So all of the amenities and the items that we covered earlier, utilities, for example, or maybe even the contact information, you can go ahead and update these. But of course, because it's all being carried over, you shouldn't have too many changes. And then you just simply publish. Now, this takes us to the real part of our first stage, which is attraction. And with attraction, the best way for us to attract the right tenants is to play the volume game. So by doing a premium listing, you're actually able to push this across major listing sites. Now, this is an ever-expanding list, and we've even got some new providers like the Stanza, which haven't even been updated in our UI yet, because we're always adding new service providers for the listings. Now, I'm not going to go ahead and create a listing right now because we don't want to fake people out with a listing that's not there. But you can be safe to assume that it would be on all these pages once we list this property. Now, when I go ahead and list, it's not just going to create a listing page to those properties. It's also going to create a TenantCube listing page. Now, the advantage to TenantCube listing pages is that they're dynamic. So what I mean by this is that they're already built for the application process. So in this page here, I can very easily, whether I'm on my phone or whether I'm on my device, which I'm on here, I can simply grab the copy code and use it wherever I need it. So if I wanted to just check out my listing, perhaps, or maybe, you know, I was chatting with somebody and I wanted to invite them to apply, that copy code applied anywhere or even embedded in a website if you're on the property management side is very useful for you to get inquiries and also receive applications, because these buttons are dynamic in the sense that once you click them, that'll start the process. So if I'm on my phone, that'll trigger a phone call, an email, or I can go ahead and directly apply. Now, this application process is digital. So just like when we were adding properties, you actually go ahead and upload your documents, like your income, your work stubs, letters of reference, whatever you may be required to have for your application will be grabbed at that time, both the information and the documents supporting it. So let's just say, for example, now the applications are already flowing, but maybe you're doing some showings as well. Well, when you're on site, you can actually invite somebody to apply. So you don't have to carry that sheet of paper anymore, that application with you, because you'll just simply throw in their email. And by putting in their email address, they've now been invited to complete the digital application. So the digital applications, when they start coming back, instead of having a number of different emails and documents and back and forth, which can be a little bit hard to keep track of, we're actually going to go ahead and look at the applications in a heads-up display. So obviously this is a test account that we use for demonstrations like this. So you'll see some repeats in here, but you'll see that when the applications come in, they come in, they're individual, and all of the information is very accessible. You'll simply just want to go to the details of an application. And from here, you'll be able to check out all of their information. So we'll even look at things like their income to rent ratio, you know, the general information about them, employment information. And these are, to Maria's point, going to be things that you're going to be asking about anyways. Mm-hmm. So you'll be able to compare what they're telling you on the inquiry or what they're telling you when they're talking to you with the actual documents and the supported information that they've put down. So you'll see here, you know, there's some references and vehicle information, but the area where I'm going to really be looking deeply is into their attached documents. Mm-hmm. So it's great if Sabrina tells me she makes $2,000, but I want to see it. So what I'll do is I'll go through the documents. I'll make sure that I'm talking to the appropriate person. I've seen their license. Now I'll go through and I'll check their pay stubs. And then finally, in Tenant Cube, the tenant and you as the landlord can also go ahead, and also take a look at the credit report. So those can be purchased directly inside the system. They are an Equifax report. So you'll see here, they are powered by Equifax, and we can zoom in if we need to look at the details a little closer. But not only is it powered by Equifax, it's providing more than just your credit score. So you'll see here that there's a credit score available and also a background check. Mm-hmm. So we're going to be reporting on both their financial history as well as their background for any major red flags. Because one thing, we can always look at the credit score to understand the numbers, but we also understand, has there been any issues in the past? And I'm sure, just like I could, I'm sure Maria could tell you of all kinds of horror stories she's heard in her groups that weren't only related to finance, but a lot of times to people's actions.
6: Mm-hmm. Yes.
7: This is just an easy way for us to actually go through this and do the screening. So again, what we're able to pull from this is the information that they've told us, the information that a third party has told us. And then of course, even though we've got the information at hand here, I would still maybe recommend taking their information, their phone number, their email, and actually doing the third piece, which is just the interview. So this is going to be things that Maria will teach you about in her course, where what kind of questions do you want to ask when you're talking to them? And this is why we want to get that information, because even though this screening section is important, you still want to have that verbal conversation as well. So let's assume for this point, because we've now done a couple of actions. We've actually gone ahead and we have not only marketed the property, we've got lots of inquiries coming in. We'll see here all the different applications, of course, and we've marketed the property. We've got the applications coming in. Now we can safely say that since we're viewing them and we're checking out all their documents, we're now in that screening stage. But what do we do when we found somebody we're happy with? Well, in Ontario, and this is going to vary from location to location, depending on where you are, but we're going to be doing three things for most landlords. Mm-hmm. We're going to be looking for the last month's rent. We're going to be looking for the insurance to be set up. And we're also going to be looking to get the lease signed. Mm-hmm. So once we have somebody we're happy with, you can actually go ahead and accept them in the system. Select the unit that they're applying for. And this is great if you have multiple units. Sometimes people will just apply to rent with you in general and not a specific unit, but I'm just going to go ahead and accept Sabrina. Mm-hmm. And from here, I'll onboard her. Basically means we're going to notify the other applicants that the property we selected has been taken. We can also approve a welcome message if we'd like to her. And from here, she'll now end up in our tenant section. So from the tenant section, now that we've decided we're going to go with her, we can go ahead and request insurance, request that last month's rent, the payment, and also create a lease. Now with Tenant Cube, we've partnered with Duo Insurance, which is a subset of the cooperators. Mm-hmm. Once we send this request, you know, just a simple mm-hmm. message here, they're going to have the ability to upload it directly into their account. or get a quote in real time and actually go ahead and get that processed. So if they're always asking you, oh, do you have a recommended insurer? Well, it's already in the system.
6: That's great. I'm going to stop you just for a moment, okay? Because as far as insurance is concerned, owners or the manager's name has to be on that insurance policy, because that way we, if they don't continue to pay for their insurance, we are sent a letter stating that they haven't continued with the insurance.
7: Yeah, that's an excellent, and I'm glad you brought that up, because another thing you'll be able to do in the future is, because we're building everything to be integrated and to think about these sort of systems in a way that says, well, how can we keep on top of things as much as possible? Exactly. In the future, you'll be able to verify in real time that those insurances are active.
6: Yes.
7: So that's definitely a great point by you, Maria.
6: Very important. People don't understand they have to get that part. Like myself, for instance, because I have properties in, let's say, one city. I'm not going to go into detail. Well, in order for me to go ahead and get a license, I have to have that municipality's name on there. So this is something new they started. They didn't do this before. So normally you get, like, I have commercial insurance because I have commercial properties, Darren. And so before, they just have to send that my insurance company would send the insurance policy, commercial insurance policy, to the municipality. But now the municipality is asking us to make sure that they're on the insurance policy so that they will be aware if we ever cancel it, they will be notified right away. So so everyone's doing it now. And I think that's very, very important. I don't think many owners know about that, but certainly something that, I don't know if you wanted to add to your own, in your notes for the owners in any point, but I certainly, if I talk about insurance, I always talk about that part of it.
7: Oh, absolutely. And it's incredibly important, but, it's something that they can very easily get in the system or apply their own. And same thing to payments. So when payments are going to get set up, whether you're going to do it through e-transfer, record offline, or use TenantCube to automate the payments, it's a very simple request, right? So you can go ahead and record their offline payment. You can go ahead and ask they pay for credit or debit, or you could go ahead in the system and automatically set the payments so that they come out at a preferred time every month. So payments or last month or whatever you'd like to call it, request insurance, you can get these two locked up first or in any order that you'd like. I typically try to get those done before I do the lease. But when the lease is ready, what we're able to do is we're actually able to take a copy of the leases from your province. So, I've got in my account properties in Ontario and PEI, but if you have properties out west, for example, you can have your provincial leases there. And what you'll do is you'll simply go ahead and hit continue, because what we're going to do is we're going to take the information, like a lot of these questions you're about to see here, you've seen on the lease before. So, obviously the start date again will be predetermined based on where the listing had the date set for. So you can go ahead and you can edit that if you need to, or perhaps the communication address has changed and you're now somewhere else. And you just want to go ahead and double check the information, because it is going to be carried over depending on the property's information. And you can go ahead and make any changes that you need to. And even if there's been a last minute change and you need to add a co-tenant, you can add a co-tenant to the lease. So you can make the changes that need to. And as you go through and double check this information, you just hit save and continue, check your information. You'll want to continue. And what it's doing is all that information, again, from the listing and the applicant, it's putting it together. And once we hit generate, it's going to take a few seconds here. But again, what it's doing is it's compiling that information. It's putting it into the OSLA or whichever document you're using for your leasing. And it's getting ready to send it out for signature. So once this is complete, we'll then send it out to everybody electronically. So I'm sure a lot of people that have watched your channel are probably homeowners and investors. So I'm sure they've signed things digitally before. This is the exact same
6: process. Oh, sure. We're so accustomed now. But I have a question. We will have people from the United States, especially New York State is having a lot of problems. And because I have my international landlords group also. Will this be okay for the people in the United States?
7: Yes, we definitely support the U.S. and we have U.S. customers. And also, one thing that does change a little bit in the U.S. is depending where you are, you may not have a mandated lease for your area. So you may have just a preferred lease. You can always upload your preferred lease and use that as well. So you're not always bound specific to the leases that are in our system. If there is a preferred lease, you simply let us know and we can apply those to your account.
6: Oh, fantastic.
7: Now, yeah.
6: I don't think they have a lot of, and I find that kind of strange because in the groups that I belong to, or the ones that belong to my group, it doesn't seem like they have a lot of the things we have in Canada in place, such as what you're doing over here, which is such a godsend. I mean, congratulations to you and Anders, because it's fantastic what you guys have done, you know, within the last 2 years. And people are only getting accustomed now to understand that this is what they should be doing. It would make their lives so much easier than in the past.
7: Yeah, well, and that's the thing. And you know, I'll just wrap it up here with the send signature, because I want to touch on a couple of those points. So very simply, you can see here, all this information can be pulled over. If we need to regenerate, we can. But now I'm just going to send it for signature. So now that's back to everybody. It's all completed. Now all we have to do is sign. So if I'm the landlord, I've got my copy. The tenants have theirs. And just like the landlord has their app, the tenants get access to the app as well. And there's never any cost for the tenants. But I just wanted to take a step back to what you had mentioned about, you know, it being a godsend. And the reason why, you know, we started with the onboarding is we know how challenging that part is. I'll put it into perspective for you. I had a lady that I talked to a couple of days ago who's now utilizing our leasing services. So we offer a service where you can go ahead and get your property leased by Tenant Cubes professionals. And the reason why she came by is it was her first property and she had just put a simple post up and she had people messaging her aggressively, like not leaving her alone after not replying to them in a short amount of time. And, you know, saying she's price gouging and all these things.
6: Oh, yeah. Yeah.
7: And, you know, we've all seen this, we've all heard it. And she says to me, she's like, Darren, like, how can you guys be confident if I can't be confident if it's my house? And it's like, it's the system, because you know what? It provides a way for you to verify the documents, maximize the amount of people that are coming through. And if you're able to combine a larger pool of selection and take the best fits and screen them and verify them, then all you need is something like you're talking about, where you ask a few simple questions to make sure the details are correct. And again, fitting that persona that you're looking for, and you're off to the races.
6: Yeah.
7: And how we're able to do it and provide a high level of assurance that you're going to get a great tenant.
6: Yeah, and you know, I'm going to step in here. We're almost done anyways. But I was going to say that tenants, professional tenants, can tell if you're inexperienced. They can tell, right? And they see you coming. And that's why I say to the ones that are just starting out, Darren, you've got to have your systems in place. You have to have an ideal tenant, an ideal person that you want in your home. And don't let them bully you. If they're going to bully you beforehand, what do you think is going to happen afterwards? You don't have a chance, right? So, I mean, and you know, the thing that bothers me the most, Darren, is that there are some tenants, professional tenants, that have been in the system for 10 years. And no one has caught them lying. Now, you can't tell me what kind of landlords are these. It's pretty easy to tell if these people are lying or not. Really, I can tell, you know, just on the phone. So what are these landlords doing? Because I'll tell you, like, I've been doing this for 21 years. I can count maybe two landlords in 21 years that have called me to find out about tenants that have lived with me and have gone on to someplace else. In 21 years, I've had thousands of people come through. I can't believe that only two have actually come and asked me, how were they? because that's the first thing I do is talk to the last landlords. And then you can tell by the questions again, which is your, which is the real landlord and which one isn't, the fake. So they learn all that in my course, right? How can you tell it's a fake landlord? And it's a fake work, you know, it's a fake workplace. Like, I mean, come on. I mean, those are the simplest things to do, you know? So yeah, our systems are going to work really well together. You know, I'm really, really happy about that. So we have about 9 minutes left. Did you want to just add something more here, Derek?
7: Yeah, absolutely. So if you'd like, I can go into a little bit more detail, take some Q&A. Or show you some of the other sections. What do you think would be
6: not the other sections. I want to save that. Okay. I don't know if Frank Mucci has a question or not. Frank, do you have a question? Maybe not. Maybe some people are shy to ask, right? So let's finish it up then. I don't have any questions, which I normally have a lot of questions, so I'm kind of surprised. But do you want to just add just to finish off here?
7: Absolutely. So the last thing I'll go on is that if you would like to try TenantCube, you can certainly do so. So I'm actually just going to share my screen one more time here. And there's something that you can do to try TenantCube. And what you'll be able to do, sorry, I've lost my screen here. And you'll see here that you can actually go ahead and sign up through Maria. Now, when you do this, we'll still know that you've come to check out TenantCube, but you'll get your free TenantCube trial. And here, this is where you can do all of this stuff. So you can go ahead, you can find out how to lease tenants, how to screen them. We've also got our full blog section and full knowledge desk. And if you'd like to set up time for a one-on-one demonstration with me, you can also do so by signing up through Maria's link. So that's pretty much to get signed up. You'll want to go to tenantcube.com/affiliate/maria.recrut, and that's the easiest way to get started with TenantCube.
6: Fantastic. And I will be putting that in the notes that people can find you and sign up with you, and also with me. You can sign up for the Landlord Bootcamp, Maria Recruit, and we have a private Facebook page, and you have one-on-one. We meet on a Tuesday, starts at 8 o'clock, goes until 10 o'clock. You have videos to watch, you have homework to do, and questions that I'll be asking you. And by the end of minus five weeks, you won't have any problems getting the best tenant for your home. I guarantee you. And then from me, go into TenantCube that you can get the rest of it. And we're going to be having TenantCube come and join us again, probably in January. We might take Christmas off, but we'll see. Okay. But we will continue with the development for you as a real estate investor and as a landlord. So I want to thank everyone who has joined me. Thank you very much, Darren Short from TenantCube. And thank you for being my guest. Thank you, Frank, for joining us. And Karen was here earlier. So this will be on all my video channels, my YouTube, my radio stations, all over Facebook, LinkedIn, Twitter, you name it, Pinterest. It's going to be all over there. So just if you miss some part of it, you join us again, because Darren has a lot of things that he goes into explanation. And I love the fact that everything is automatic. And everything, you know, it's transitional. It just moves from page to page. I love that. So I thank you very much, everyone. Thanks, Frank. Thanks, Darren. And this is Maria with All Things Real Estate. And get in touch with me at 437-600-6860. And you can find me on Facebook, Maria Recruit. Take care. Bye-bye now. Bye.
7: Bye-bye.
6: Bye-bye.
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5: CBC News, The World This Hour. I'm Pat Philpott. Back-to-back earthquakes in Venezuela have killed at least 32 people. 700 others are injured. The 7.2 and 7.5 magnitude quakes hit last evening just west of Caracas. Dozens of buildings have collapsed. Officials are warning the full scale of the disaster is still unknown. Cody Weddle reports.
6: Videos from Simon Bolivar International Airport near Caracas show dust pouring through cracks in the ceiling as the building rumbles. Other footage show high-rise apartment buildings completely collapse.
7: A esta hora, tenemos reportes.
6: Acting President Delcy Rodriguez says authorities are dealing with a mounting casualty count, with mass injuries reported across the capital region. Alejandro Narvaez was on the eighth floor of his apartment building.

0: with his mother.
1: I tried to stay calm for her, but in fact, I was really, really worried.
2: Decenas de edificios.
0: Rodriguez says dozens of buildings have collapsed and crews are working through the night to rescue those trapped beneath the rubble. The coastal region was hit the hardest. International rescue teams are expected to arrive in the disaster zone later this morning. Cody Weddle for CBC News, Bogota.
3: The price of crude oil has dropped to the level it was at before the U.S.-Iran war. At the height of the conflict, Brent crude hit more than $110 per barrel. It's now trading at just over $70. That decline comes as the Strait of Hormuz gradually reopens under the terms of the peace deal. The war had choked off that major shipping route for 20% of the global oil supply. Israel is accelerating forced evictions of Palestinian families in East Jerusalem. The Israeli NGO Ir Amim warns it could lead to the largest expulsion of Palestinians in the occupied territory since 1967. This year alone, 18 families have been evicted from their homes in Silwan. Crystal Gumansing has more.
4: This house is not stones for me.
5: Abdel Halim Shaludi's house backs onto the City of David National Park. It was claimed under Israel's absentee property law.
4: I never knew a house except this one.
5: His parents rented it in 1964. The owner died years ago. The state, he says, ordered him to pay 10 years worth of back rent or leave. Human Rights Watch recently noted the actions in Silwan, restating a 2024 International Court of Justice advisory opinion that practices, including forcible evictions and extensive demolitions in East Jerusalem, were contrary to Article 49 of the Fourth Geneva Convention.
4: I will walk out of here. I won't crawl.
5: His eviction deadline was Thursday, but says his family now has until Sunday to leave. Crystal Gamansing, CBC News, Silwan in occupied East Jerusalem.
3: Here at home, a new report from the Canadian Institute for Health Information says 1 in 10 emergency patients spent more than 14 hours in the ER, and those patients requiring admission to hospital waited the longest. Jennifer LaGrassa reports.
6: The length of time they're spending in the emergency department has increased.
7: Cheryl Chewy is the director of health system analytics at the Canadian Institute for Health Information. Her latest report finds that of 1.8 million Canadians who went to the ER and needed to be admitted between 2024 and 2025, 1 in 10 spent 48 hours in the emergency department. That's worse compared to 2018 to 2019, when 1 in 10 Canadians spent 36 hours. This bottleneck at the ER is a system-wide issue, compounded by short staffing and more patients with complex conditions. Experts say solutions start before patients arrive at the ER, including adding more family doctors in the community and freeing up spaces in long-term care homes. Jennifer LaGrassa, CBC News, Windsor, Ontario.
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3: From CBC News, The World This Hour, I'm Pep Philpott. Back-to-back earthquakes in Venezuela have killed at least 32 people. 700 others are injured. The 7.2 and 7.5 magnitude quakes hit last evening just west of Caracas. Dozens of buildings have collapsed. Officials are warning the full scale of the disaster is still unknown. Cody Weddle reports.
0: Videos from Simon Bolivar International Airport near Caracas show dust pouring through cracks in the ceiling as the building rumbles. Other footage show high-rise apartment buildings completely collapsed.
2: A esta hora,
0: Acting President Delcy Rodriguez says authorities are dealing with a mounting casualty count, with mass injuries reported across the capital region. Alejandro Narvaez was on the eighth floor of his apartment building with his mother.
1: I tried to stay calm for her, but in fact, I was really, really worried.
0: Rodriguez says dozens of buildings have collapsed and crews are working through the night to rescue those trapped beneath the rubble. The coastal region was hit the hardest. International rescue teams are expected to arrive in the disaster zone later this morning. Cody Weddle for CBC News, Bogota.
3: The price of crude oil has dropped to the level it was at before the U.S.-Iran war. At the height of the conflict, Brent crude hit more than $110 per barrel. It's now trading at just over $70. That decline comes as the Strait of Hormuz gradually reopens under the terms of the peace deal. The war had choked off that major shipping route for 20% of the global oil supply. Israel is accelerating forced evictions of Palestinian families in East Jerusalem. The Israeli NGO Ir Amim warns it could lead to the largest expulsion of Palestinians in the occupied territory since 1967. This year alone, 18 families have been evicted from their homes in Silwan. Crystal Gumansing has more.
4: This house is not stones for me.
5: Abdel Halim Shaludi's house backs onto the City of David National Park. It was claimed under Israel's absentee property law.
4: I never knew a house except this one.
5: His parents rented it in 1964. The owner died years ago. The state, he says, ordered him to pay 10 years worth of back rent or leave. Human Rights Watch recently noted the actions in Silwan, restating a 2024 International Court of Justice advisory opinion that practices, including forcible evictions and extensive demolitions in East Jerusalem, were contrary to Article 49 of the Fourth Geneva Convention.
4: I will walk out of here. I won't crawl.
5: His eviction deadline was Thursday, but says his family now has until Sunday to leave. Crystal Gamansing, CBC News, Silwan in occupied East Jerusalem.
3: Here at home, a new report from the Canadian Institute for Health Information says 1 in 10 emergency patients spent more than 14 hours in the ER, and those patients requiring admission to hospital waited the longest. Jennifer LaGrassa reports.
6: The length of time they're spending in the emergency department has increased.
7: Cheryl Chewy is the director of health system analytics at the Canadian Institute for Health Information. Her latest report finds that of 1.8 million Canadians who went to the ER and needed to be admitted between 2024 and 2025, 1 in 10 spent 48 hours in the emergency department. That's worse compared to 2018 to 2019, when 1 in 10 Canadians spent 36 hours. This bottleneck at the ER is a system-wide issue, compounded by short staffing and more patients with complex conditions. Experts say solutions start before patients arrive at the ER, including adding more family doctors in the community and freeing up spaces in long-term care homes. Jennifer LaGrassa, CBC News, Windsor, Ontario.
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3: From CBC News, The World This Hour, I'm Pep Philpott. Back-to-back earthquakes in Venezuela have killed at least 32 people. 700 others are injured. The 7.2 and 7.5 magnitude quakes hit last evening just west of Caracas. Dozens of buildings have collapsed. Officials are warning the full scale of the disaster is still unknown. Cody Weddle reports.
0: Videos from Simon Bolivar International Airport near Caracas show dust pouring through cracks in the ceiling as the building rumbles. Other footage show high-rise apartment buildings completely collapse.
2: A esta hora,
0: Acting President Delcy Rodriguez says authorities are dealing with a mounting casualty count, with mass injuries reported across the capital region. Alejandro Narvaez was on the eighth floor of his apartment building with his mother.
1: I tried to stay calm for her, but in fact, I was really, really worried.
0: Rodriguez says dozens of buildings have collapsed and crews are working through the night to rescue those trapped beneath the rubble. The coastal region was hit the hardest. International rescue teams are expected to arrive in the disaster zone later this morning. Cody Weddle for CBC News, Bogota.
3: The price of crude oil has dropped to the level it was at before the U.S.-Iran war. At the height of the conflict, Brent crude hit more than $110 per barrel. It's now trading at just over $70. That decline comes as the Strait of Hormuz gradually reopens under the terms of the peace deal. The war had choked off that major shipping route for 20% of the global oil supply. Israel is accelerating forced evictions of Palestinian families in East Jerusalem. The Israeli NGO Ir Amim warns it could lead to the largest expulsion of Palestinians in the occupied territory since 1967. This year alone, 18 families have been evicted from their homes in Silwan. Crystal Gumansing has more.
4: This house is not stones for me.
5: Abdel Halim Shaludi's house backs onto the City of David National Park. It was claimed under Israel's absentee property law.
4: I never knew a house except this one.
5: His parents rented it in 1964. The owner died years ago. The state, he says, ordered him to pay 10 years worth of back rent or leave. Human Rights Watch recently noted the actions in Silwan, restating a 2024 International Court of Justice advisory opinion that practices, including forcible evictions and extensive demolitions in East Jerusalem, were contrary to Article 49 of the Fourth Geneva Convention.
4: I will walk out of here. I won't crawl.
5: His eviction deadline was Thursday, but says his family now has until Sunday to leave. Crystal Gamansing, CBC News, Silwan in occupied East Jerusalem.
3: Here at home, a new report from the Canadian Institute for Health Information says 1 in 10 emergency patients spent more than 14 hours in the ER, and those patients requiring admission to hospital waited the longest. Jennifer LaGrassa reports.
6: The length of time they're spending in the emergency department has increased.
7: Cheryl Chewy is the director of health system analytics at the Canadian Institute for Health Information. Her latest report finds that of 1.8 million Canadians who went to the ER and needed to be admitted between 2024 and 2025, 1 in 10 spent 48 hours in the emergency department. That's worse compared to 2018 to 2019, when 1 in 10 Canadians spent 36 hours. This bottleneck at the ER is a system-wide issue, compounded by short staffing and more patients with complex conditions. Experts say solutions start before patients arrive at the ER, including adding more family doctors in the community and freeing up spaces in long-term care homes. Jennifer LaGrassa, CBC News, Windsor, Ontario.
3: And that is your World This Hour. For CBC News, I'm Pep Philpott.

0: 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And enjoy. Via Rail. Love the way.
1: From CBC News, The World This Hour, I'm Pep Philpott. Back-to-back earthquakes in Venezuela have killed more than 160 people. Close to 1,000 others are injured. The 7.2 and 7.5 magnitude quakes hit last evening just west of Caracas. Dozens of buildings have collapsed. Officials are warning the full scale of the disaster is still unknown. Cody Weddle reports.
2: Videos from Simón Bolívar International Airport near Caracas show dust pouring through cracks in the ceiling as the building rumbles. Other footage show high-rise apartment buildings completely collapsed.
3: A esta hora, tenemos reportes.
2: Acting President Delcy Rodríguez says authorities are dealing with a mounting casualty count, with mass injuries reported across the capital region. Alejandro Narváez was on the eighth floor of his apartment building with his mother.
4: I tried to stay calm for her, but in fact, I was really, really worried.
3: Decenas de edificios.
2: Rodríguez says dozens of buildings have collapsed and crews are working through the night to rescue those trapped beneath the rubble. The coastal region was hit the hardest. International rescue teams are expected to arrive in the disaster zone later this morning. Cody Weddle for CBC News, Bogota.
1: Europeans are sweltering for another day in an ongoing and record-smashing heat wave. France is at the epicenter of the extreme heat.
5: The day is hot, of course, but I think the worst part for me is the night. Like, you get so bad sleep compared to when it's a bit colder.
6: It has disrupted things a little bit. Our afternoon classes have been cancelled as a result of the increased heat.
7: As a Brazilian from Rio, I thought I was used to the heat because it's always hot there in the summer, but it's something that I've never seen. So we're used to the heat, but not this heat.
1: High temperatures yesterday across the country ranged from 39 to 43 degrees. Spain and the UK yesterday also saw more record-breaking temperatures. Israel is denying U.S. claims that it has withdrawn some of its soldiers from southern Lebanon. A U.S. State Department official had said Israel had vacated parts of the security buffer zone and that the Lebanese military should now move in and clear out Hezbollah weapons and infrastructure. The official did not say how much territory Israel withdrew from or where exactly the pullout occurred. Iran says the conflict in Lebanon is a red line in its peace talks with the U.S. Police in Hong Kong have arrested two booksellers on suspicion of selling seditious publications. One of the items is allegedly a biography of jailed pro-democracy activist Jimmy Lai. This woman owns an independent bookstore in Hong Kong.
8: We try our best to avoid self-censorship, but of course we can't say we don't do it at all. We believe that books are open and liberal by nature, and until the government says we cannot sell them, we shouldn't, for whatever reason, criminalize them on our own.
1: The booksellers are detained under Hong Kong's strict national security law. Here at home, a new report from the Canadian Institute for Health Information says 1 in 10 emergency room patients are spending more than 14 hours in the ER. Jennifer LaGrassa has more.
9: The length of time they're spending in the emergency department has increased.
10: Cheryl Chewy is the director of health system analytics at the Canadian Institute

Keep rushing.

0: unlucky, unloved, and uneven, the number 13. So feared, it's got its own horror film franchise. I'm Donna Dingwall, a producer at Ideas, and I've been looking into 13's bad reputation for our series, The Greatest Numbers of All Time. From the unfortunate Club 27 to why 33,000 was bad news for millions of horses, listen to Ideas wherever you get your podcasts.
1: From CBC News, The World This Hour, I'm Pep Philpott. Venezuela is reeling after being hit by two powerful earthquakes just seconds apart. Crews in Caracas and north of the capital are rushing to reach people trapped under the rubble of collapsed buildings. There are more than 160 confirmed deaths, but officials warn that is likely to climb into the hundreds or possibly thousands. Close to 1,000 others are injured. The 7.2 and 7.5 magnitude quakes hit last evening just west of the capital. Soon after, acting President Dulcy Rodriguez made a televised address to the nation.
2: This is an event with serious consequences that has particularly affected several states. We are now declaring a state of emergency as provided for in our constitution. In national unity, we will overcome this situation.
1: Offers of aid are coming from countries across South and Central America. The U.S. says it's already ordered disaster supplies and emergency teams to be deployed to Venezuela. And Prime Minister Mark Carney says Canada will assist in the coming days and weeks. Israel is accelerating forced evictions of Palestinian families in East Jerusalem. The Israeli NGO Ir Amim warns it could lead to the largest expulsion of Palestinians in the occupied territory since 1967. Crystal Gamansing has more.
3: This house is not the stones for me.
4: Abdel Halim Shaludi's house backs onto the City of David National Park. It was claimed under Israel's absentee property law.
3: I never knew a house except this one.
4: His parents rented it in 1964. The owner died years ago. The state, he says, ordered him to pay 10 years worth of back rent or leave. Human Rights Watch recently noted the actions in Silwan, restating a 2024 International Court of Justice advisory opinion that practices, including forcible evictions and extensive demolitions in East Jerusalem, were contrary to Article 49 of the Fourth Geneva Convention.
3: I will walk out of here. I won't crawl.
4: His eviction deadline was Thursday, but says his family now has until Sunday to leave. Crystal Gamansing, CBC News, Silwan in occupied East Jerusalem.
1: The price of crude oil has dropped to the level it was at before the U.S.-Iran war. At the height of the conflict, Brent crude hit more than $110 per barrel. It's now trading at just over $70. That decline comes as the Strait of Hormuz gradually reopens under the terms of the peace deal. The war had choked off that major shipping route for 20% of the global oil supply. Here at home, Alberta is seeing a significant jump in the number of wildfires over the past 24 hours. As of this morning, 47 fires are burning. That's up from 15 just yesterday afternoon. Most of the risk is in the northern part of the province, where 15 fires are burning out of control. Well, it's graduation week for many high school students across Canada, and as some of them head to university in the fall, there's concern about whether their sky-high grades were justly earned. Deanna Sumanek-Johnson has more.
5: I feel like the teachers kind of feel a little bit of guilt.
6: As she heads to university in the fall, Guelph, Ontario High School grad Mabel Winter worries that, like many of her peers, she benefited from the practice of so-called grade inflation. Louis Volante, a professor in the Department of Education at Brock University, says the practice of awarding students 90% plus marks in the final year of high school really sped up during the pandemic.
7: Some programs in universities now have as many as 30, 40, even 50% of their income.

0: incoming class has a 95% average or higher.
1: Volante says the practice harms students in the long run.
0: And then they're in university first year, and they go from a 95% to a 60%. So it's a psychological shock.
1: Some Canadian institutions have started applying different criteria to get a better sense of the person behind the near-perfect average. Deanna Sumanak-Johnson, CBC News, Toronto.
2: Hi, everyone. Would you like to know where you, if you're starting out a business or you've been in business a long time and maybe you need some more backers and you don't really know where to go for your backers, but you'd like to find people who are interested in backing you? Well, you know, we're going to learn about that today, that there are funds, that there are groups like the backers, which put together, it's like a stock market exchange, but for investments, where they put the person who's looking, who has a business, who's looking for a backer because maybe the business wants to expand themselves. And so we're going to be talking to Justin Fox, founder and CEO of Backers. And this is August the 13th, 2020. And we're going to find out a little bit more of how he can help us as businesses grow, mature, and take it to the next level. So it's my pleasure to have a Justin Fox join us. Here he comes. Hi, Justin. How are you today?
3: I'm doing well. Yourself?
2: Very well, thank you. Thank you for being a guest on my show, All Things Business with Maria Recruit. And I was interviewed by you actually a couple of weeks ago, and I was really intrigued by your business model. So that's why I've asked you to be, a guest on my show. So can you tell us a little bit about how a business can use your concept, please?
3: Well, yeah, no, thank you very much for having me. So it's fairly simple. Basically, backers is the technical term, or the common term, is an equity crowdfunding platform. But we've sort of taken it a different route. But basically, we enable private companies to raise capital or get funding from the general public, so retail investors, by selling shares or equity in their business to those investors. So they're able to sell those shares on our platform, and then obviously the investors become shareholders in the business. Typically, in Ontario, the rules, a company can raise up to $1.5 million under the crowdfunding exemption. There's another exemption as well, sort of limited or lower caps. Mm-hmm. And then investors can, a typical retail investor, so everyday individuals like yourself and I, mm-hmm. or everyone potentially watching, can mm-hmm. invest anywhere but up to $2,500 in that opportunity. So it's kind of like a private securities exchange is what we're building.
2: Neat. That's kind of neat. So I have a lot of people that are small business owners, and also I have a lot of landlords and real estate investors that are always looking for capital. So how would that work with them? Like, what are the steps they would have to take to learn more about it? First of all, I know they can go on your website, but can you explain it to them in layman's terms, how it can work for them?
3: Yeah. So basically, our process, we've kind of put together a full process. We've taken a number of years to kind of build this out. We've looked at industry standards in the UK and US, where they're a few years ahead of us, and looked at the research and studies and just sort of the industry, how the marketplace works. And we've created a program where we have a 90-day accelerator. We bring they go to backers.ca, which is mm-hmm. the site they would register. We put them through a 90-day accelerator program where we basically walk them through sort of step-by-step what they need to know and what they need to do in order to be successful, both in business and in raising capital. And then they go through the process. They build out their campaign. And it's very similar to, I'm sure people are familiar with GoFundMe or Kickstarter.
2: Sure.
3: Yes. We have a campaign page. Yes. It's got some information about the business or about your project in that case. And then people come along with, the difference between Kickstarter and say backers is Kickstarter is a rewards-based crowdfunding where you'll get a reward. You'll get maybe an early version of the product, or maybe a hat or a widget that's got, a logo on it, or maybe it's just a donation. I mean, GoFundMe is typically donation-based.
2: Yes.
3: With equity crowdfunding, they're actually buying shares just like they would on a stock exchange through an IPO, let's say an initial public offering, they're buying shares in that company. So we've coined it an IBO. So it's an initial backers offering. So if you understand the stock market or TSX mm-hmm. or the New York Stock Exchange, an IPO is that initial public offering. Basically, the companies that are launching their shares for sale on our platform are going through what we call an IBO, an initial backers offering. So they would create their campaign. Investors would obviously come to their campaign and would basically see the opportunity and would invest in them. The one difference that I think is compared to some of the, and this is based on what we've seen and experienced in the marketplace, a lot of people rely on your typical investors. We look at it a little bit differently, where now we're saying to the company, let's go grow your customer base. Let's grow your audience. Let's grow your fan base. Let's grow your supplier list. Let's grow your community around your business. And now let's upsell those people with equity. So rather than looking for your typical, high net worth individual investor, mm-hmm. that it's your typical, VC model or the model that a lot look at, now this gives the opportunity for the everyday person who already buys your product, already loves what you do, mm-hmm. follows you on Facebook, people yep. that are following you or follows you on YouTube, or, they've bought your product or they're in your community, they're in your hometown. Now it gives them the opportunity to put their $100 or $500 or up to $2,500, as I said, into your business and to become a shareholder and become your true backer. Right? Backer isn't just an investor. It's everyone that supports that business, right? So they can be your customer and your investor. And that's where we come, the whole notion of upselling them with equity is come in. And that's the, given or shown to be the best way for a company to be successful in something like this, in a equity crowdfunding or private securities raise.
2: Okay, so a business, does it have to be a corporation in order to be on your website? They're looking for yes. funds?
3: Yes, yes. So they are investing, they're buying shares mm-hmm. in a corporation. So it has okay. to be federally or provincially okay. incorporated.
2: Okay,
3: yes.
2: Okay, well, because there's many people that don't, right? They're single ownership. So that's a good question. Okay. Right. So the other thing is, what kind of, you give them shares, but I mean, if they give you $100 or $2,500, what percentage do you give them? How does that work?
3: So that's a very good question. Obviously, it depends on, there's a lot of variations, right? It depends on the valuation of the business, right? So that's one of the things that we do obviously help the business with, is figuring out the value of the business so that they can go to the market. It's just like anything else, you've got to figure out, maybe if they're pre-revenue, they're early stage, they're going on some sort of projection. So you have to be fair and go into the market with, a fair valuation, and you're expecting someone to give you money at that valuation. So again, it's a very, very, very difficult answer to say, this is the cookie cutter method, but let's say you value a business at $1 million mm-hmm. And you want to raise $100,000, you're going to be giving away 10% of your business.
2: Okay.
3: So I mean, that's pretty straightforward. And so, you'd issue, however many shares you want to issue. So at $100,000, at $1,000 an investor, you could in theory have, 100 investors invest. Typically, we've tried to keep it very vanilla. Mm-hmm. You can obviously, as a security, there are many different variations of securities, voting, non-voting, preferreds, non-preferreds, common, mm-hmm. There's a lot of different. So we've kept it very vanilla and also to both keep it so that the issuer, so the company raising capital, doesn't have to worry as much about, sort of this, shark of an investor coming in buying up and wanting a seat on the board and all this mm-hmm. sort of oversight. We've created it so that they're non-voting common shares. So okay. the investors participate in obviously the upside and the performance of the company. And if there's dividends, obviously, the sort of best practice would be to issue dividends, on a quarterly or annual basis, but they're non-voting common shares. So they are participatory in the liquidation if there is an event, but They're not coming in with any sort of oversight. So the issuer or the company raising money doesn't have to be scared that they're giving up, you know, the control of their business and control of their baby to somebody or to 100 people, right? That often scares people. That's the first question people ask is, am I going to have 100 people on my board, right? And not at all, or 1,000 people or 5,000 people.
2: Okay. That's, because let's face it, right? I mean, if they're equity partners, so what it is, it's non-voting. So they can't vote and they're not on your board of directors.
3: Right. They're shareholders on a, you know, almost like a common, like a public, you know, shareholder, right? On a public exchange, right?
2: So what about this? I mean, like if we have real estate investors that are looking to purchase a property and I mean, they have purchased other properties in the past. They've been a longtime investor, but they're looking to purchase another one. Would that work? Because they haven't purchased the property yet, but they want to raise the capital to put it down maybe as a down payment, right?
3: So you'd have to incorporate the business, and then there'd have to be a obviously set target or business model that you're going to be pursuing. And ideally you wouldn't want it to be the purchase of one house and sort of just, you know, you want it to be sort of an ongoing occurrence. Maybe you're buying and selling, you know, or buying and, you know, renting or upgrading and then renting out and then, you know, sitting on the cash flow. So you'd want there to be a reason for somebody to invest with an expectation of a longer term sort of hold or the ability for that to be a longer term business deal. You don't want it to be invest, you know, and 1 year later, the business is being sort of wrapped up.
2: Well, it wouldn't. You would just go and buy another property, right?
3: Right. And so there need to be that ongoing sort of process. That's what I'm saying. So a lot of people approach this with like a one-off. You know, I want to raise 250 or 500,000 to buy one house, flip it, sell it. Theory, the investors could get all of their money back, you know, on the proceeds. There's a lot of risk there. Like, I don't know if you're going to 10x your money on a flip. And that's sort of where, you know, it's not the greatest in that such a small sort of real estate one-off transaction, but if it's going to be ongoing and larger properties, larger cash flow, so almost like a REIT type model or like a MIC, you know, that type of a model, those can be substituted. And obviously there's a lot of variables, but in sort of instead of those types of models.
2: Mm-hmm. Yeah, but because you know what, that's the first thing that, someone who's a real estate investor would want to know that, right? I mean, is it that we could purchase one property, get the money, use it as a down payment and start making money on it? Because now is this payment, like you're saying, like it could be sent out as dividends, I guess, right?
3: Right.
2: Sent out as dividends, right? Okay, then. So
3: the corporation would be distributed potentially through dividends because they're shareholders in the corporation.
2: Yeah, that makes sense. And when did you come up with this idea? And why did you come up with this idea?
3: So I didn't make up equity crowdfunding, just to be very, very clear. So I came across it. I've worked as, you know, sort of sales business development roles for many years, you know, most of my career. And I actually had, I just finished, graduated, did my MBA, started a business, and actually started a second business. It was a 3-on-3 professional hockey league. And I was looking to try to fund the teams in the league. And I came across the notion of, and if, for sports fans, I don't know if you're a sports fan, Maria, but the Green Bay Packers, they're a professional football team. Yes. Anyway, long story short, they're a privately held company, but they're owned by individual shareholders in the community. I think there's 360,000 shareholders. And the rule that they were under is kind of grandfathered in. They've done it over, you know, the past 100 years. But needless to say, they are the smallest market in all of pro sports. They're a small town in Wisconsin, but yet they have one of the largest and most loyal fan bases. And I think it's because of the fact that there are 362,000 shareholders, right?
2: Yeah, that makes sense.
3: And so there's this sort of like inherent love for a team that you kind of own, right? So even if it is somewhat superficial, but I looked at it at the time in 2005, I thought that would be perfect if I could incorporate that into the 3HL. But unfortunately, in Ontario specifically, there was nothing that would facilitate that. But I saw that on the horizon, like in the US and in the UK, they had some things that had been enacted in 2010 and 2012. And so I saw that this was kind of coming to Canada, if you will. And I was excited to hear that it was coming, sort of looked around to see who was facilitating it. And there was really nothing available. So actually in January of 2016, I actually did incorporate a business, which kind of has fallen by the wayside. But initially to sort of to do this, unfortunately at the time, I guess I had a few other things on my plate. I couldn't really put the focus on that. And, you know, I looked into it and I saw it as a huge opportunity. But fast forward to 2017, 2018, and I'd sort of wrapped up a couple other things and I was ready to launch fully into this. There was a couple of changes, one of them being blockchain that kind of sparked my interest. And I saw this being a perfect match for blockchain and equity crowdfunding. So security tokens and equity crowdfunding. And that's sort of where we kicked off in 2017, 2018. So it's been an interesting journey. We're live now. We've got a few issuers that are in the process of launching campaigns, and so we've built it up and we're ready to go, I guess.
2: That's so much fun. I mean, this is a brand new business model. Actually, just you have a slight, yeah, I mean, like you were saying, like with the crowdfunding, Kickstart and all of that, like you say, it's more like you're giving them a product. I was actually thinking of going to Kickstart or some of the other platforms and see if I could sell, if I could get money for me to purchase another bed and breakfast. And I was going to give them, I was going to ask them for $200 and they could come and stay at the bed and breakfast that I had already. So they were getting something for it. It's not like they gave the money, they didn't get anything for it.
3: So that's the rewards based, right? So that would be, I mean, arguably that would be so we call it a pre-sale in our, and it's basically you're pre-selling the product. If you're giving, so in your case, you're giving an actual product that existed for a future build. But another way you could do it probably is saying, hey, we'll build the bed and breakfast or buy the bed and breakfast. You can get a free night stay there once we open up, right? So that would be sort of a pre-sale of the bed and breakfast, which is essentially what Kickstarter is in one of the use cases is it is a pre-sale of a product or in your case, potentially a service. Typically, it is product based for Kickstarter, and that's that's the model there. One of the things that we saw, and this is just I wanted to just kind of differentiate. One of the things that we saw in the marketplace is that there are a lot of what are called funding portals, which are sort of standalone, typically run by a dealer, an exempt market dealer. Now, with the new Ontario startup crowdfunding regulations. It can actually be run by anyone. There's sort of a one-off portal, which will have a few deals here and there. So what we've actually built is we've built more of like a software as a service platform where we actually license our software to individuals or dealers to launch their own funding portal. So we ourselves
2: That's kind of neat. Yeah.
3: We're not actually
2: That's fantastic. Again, a new business model, right? Yes. Which is kind of, I like new business models. They're kind of exciting. And when you're on the cutting edge, I mean, I've been 20 years ahead with real estate and what I saw of the short-term rentals and fully furnished. Nobody else was doing that except if you had a vacation home. Yeah. But now people, just regular landlords are doing it now. But I've been doing it for 20 years. So I'm ready for the next launch into something new also. So I might be interested to look into this a little bit more, you know?
3: Yeah, definitely. If you wanted to launch your own portal, that's what we can offer. You can launch your own funding portal, and then you can facilitate small businesses raising capital on your funding portal.
2: Yeah, I always want to be a bank.
3: There you go. This is probably the first step to becoming a bank.
2: Yeah, I always wanted to do that so I could help the landlords, quite frankly. That's why I wanted to do it. And right. I remember talking 15 years ago to a real estate broker. And I said, you know, I wish I could be a bank so I could help some of these landlords and real estate investors find more funds. It gets kind of tough sometimes, you know. So yeah, I'm going to probably look into a little bit more. I'll catch up to you at another time and we can go through it and see the pros and cons of it, you know.
3: Yeah, yeah.
2: It might be a really good opportunity. Who knows? Maybe somebody else wants to do it too.
3: Yeah, but we're open right now. We're looking for people to run funding portals, sort of dealers. That you can be either or in both Canada and the U.S. So one of the things that we've created is we're jurisdictionally agnostic. So our platform can be used by anyone in any jurisdiction.
2: So, I mean, if you want to get American dollars, I mean, that's the way to go, right? I mean, could you take American dollars and invest it in a Canadian company? Can you do that or not?
3: Yes.
2: You can.
3: Yes.
2: Yeah. Okay. That makes a lot of sense. That makes a lot of sense. Okay.
3: You
2: then
3: you should have portals in the U.S. where, you know, somebody in, you know, California opens a portal there and under the regulatory framework in California facilitates private equity deals or security transactions on that platform or on that portal under the backer's umbrella. So it's kind of like Remax with brokers in every city, or we talk about Shopify. We're like Shopify, where we enable people to open up their own funding portal. So anyone can open a funding portal under the backer's umbrella, just like anyone can open an e-commerce store on Shopify.
2: Mm-hmm. And the other thing, too, that I thought of doing years ago, you're going to laugh at this, I thought of opening up a real estate office, but I wasn't interested in becoming a real estate agent. I would hire them. You know, they would just come in, but I would run that office, right?
3: Broker.
2: Yeah. I wasn't going to become a real estate broker either. I would hire the broker, right? So I would just run the office, right? So, I mean, there's many ways of doing business now from different angles, which we didn't have years ago.
3: Yes.
2: I mean, I was going to go and become a real estate agent. That didn't interest me at all. Although a lot of investors are doing that now, the younger ones, which is great if that's what they want to do. Then they become a mortgage broker too, and I didn't want to do that, you know? And then they become a broker after that, mortgage broker, an insurance agent, or if they wanted to, you know, all different kinds that are interrelated. But I really was just really interested in just investing in real estate. So right. I really kept, kind of set my goal to that, and I've done very, very well. Now it's time to move on and do some other little things within real estate. It's always within real estate.
3: Right.
2: So I would be interested in knowing more about that. And how that is, so that would be kind of like a franchise, I guess. Is that what it is?
3: We don't want to say the word franchise, but it's more of a licensee type agreement. Yes.
2: Okay. Yeah. Might be.
3: There's a lot around the term franchise.
2: Yes, I know that.
3: But it's basically like a, you know, quasi sort of licensee franchisee type model, where you're licensing the use of the software and the back end, sort of the back office. And we do a lot of, obviously, the training and the onboarding and all the development for the issuer. So in essence, you become, you know, kind of a liaison, a coach that sort of is there hands-on, you know, somewhat boots on the ground, if you will, locally, that can work with those issuers, those companies, or, you know, whoever's raising the capital. Typically, as I said, corporations, right?
2: Yeah. And you know, the other thing that I like about it, because it's all online, it's all based online. You don't even have to have an office. You can do it all. Yeah. Which I love.
3: Exactly. Remotely. So, I mean, we've been operating remote for 6 months now. I mean, we almost signed a real estate deal back in January and to get an office space. And thankfully we didn't, we kind of held off. I had some cold feet, if you will, at the one space. And thankfully we held off, because a month and a half later, you know, we had a sort of a shared space that we were using extensively, and we've actually pulled that completely back, where now we don't even use the shared space. It's strictly an address, and everyone on our team works remotely from across Canada, across, you know, the world. We've got people in India, Europe, and in, across Ontario here. So
2: amazing.
3: So it's good. We can all meet on things like this, right? We use Zoom or Zoho. So yeah, we can definitely meet and chat, and everyone gets together, right?
2: Absolutely. Well, I remember I had my first business was in New York City, in Manhattan, and I was just working in the office. My husband was working for the company. He was a physician. We were doing medical exams for insurance company, and he was a physician. And then what happened was I was just working in the office, and they lost the manager, kind of like licensee, but I'll say manager. Let's keep it simple, right? In Long Island and Queens. So I met with the president, my husband, I met with the president, and we convinced him that we would take over. So, you know, I went in there and did very well with the business. But that's the only time, you're going to laugh at this, the only time I ever had an office, because they required that of us, right? Because people weren't working. That was 1980, 82, 83, 84. I mean, people weren't working from home. They were working from home, but they weren't doing business from home, right? All the people who are working for us, the physicians and the technicians, were always going on the road. So they had a home-based office. A lot of the physicians were retired. And so they would just drop off their report to us in the office. Then we would send them a check, or they would pick up a check. So we really didn't even need that office, but the company required it. Yeah. The phone number in the office and the name and all that. So we did it, right? But since then, I've never done that. I don't have to. And now we don't have to at all.
3: Well, that's, I mean, I think like you hit the nail on the head. I think, you know, early 80s, even now, I mean, technology is I think advanced. But I think businesses that a lot of businesses, and I've had some conversations with people on my show as well about a lot of businesses maybe were scared. There was the uncertainty of, you know, camaraderie or building that culture and things that they felt couldn't be done by having people work remotely. But everyone's been forced now to basically, you know, allow remote work, and people are starting to see, you know, employees are saying, hey, I don't need to be there. I mean, my wife are like, she worked in the hospital and that they've been working from home, and now they're fighting to even have to go back. Right. It's sort of like, hey, we can do this from home just as effectively, maybe even more effectively. Right. So it's an interesting, it's definitely probably been, like you said, I don't want to, what's the math on that? Like a 40-year, you know, exercise in watching, you know, the trend. But because in 82, I'll admit, I was only four. So I was working from home myself as well. But a different type of work.
2: Listen, I was 32 then. You were four. Okay. 32. Think about that.
3: I didn't want to say your age. But
2: you know what? What's really funny, though, is that, I mean, you know, there are many people that, because I have the Canadian Real Estate Investors Association in the Ontario, I have about 10 associations on Facebook. And I say to them, listen, you weren't even born and I had my first business. Perspective, okay?
3: You forgot more than we'll ever know, kind of thing, right?
2: You know, maybe I don't. I'm really picking up on technology now because you need to, right? Yeah. But I mean, so okay. So you have some advantages, but you don't have that many years. 38 years in business, you don't have that. No matter how old you are, until you've had 38 years of business, you can't say you had 38 years of business. You had one or two or five or 10 or whatever. You learn a lot in 38 years running your own business.
3: Yeah, no, definitely. I mean, that's, I guess if you're changing this focus, like definitely experience. I think a lot of, I spoke to a young man yesterday or the day before. He was 19, super, you know, gung-ho. His trajectory is, you know, he's light years ahead of where I was when I was 19. Sure. But there's a lot to learn, right? So I think, and, you know, and I'm not saying that he has a lot to learn, but I think I look back to when I was 18, 19, or when I was 29 or 39, even, you know, 42, you know, you always have to realize that there's a lot more that you can learn, and that there's people out there that have experienced things, and not to kind of undermine or undercut, you know, their experiences. And that's, I think youth obviously does that. I found myself doing that, probably as a younger me, but
2: we just had a little bit of problem here. Let's see now. Are you there?
3: Are you there?
2: So you were saying, Justin, that the youth, what were you saying?
3: No, I was saying sometimes youth, they underestimate the power of experience.
2: Yes. So that's okay. They'll learn.
3: Well, that's the thing. They'll learn with experience, but
2: that's experience.
3: Yeah. a trait of the youth, right? So
2: yeah, that's right. They have the enthusiasm,
3: right?
2: And the older ones have they've had the experience. So if you're smart, you hook up with a mentor who's a little bit older or quite a bit older and learn from them, so you don't have to make those mistakes. I mean, that's, I've always done that. Oh, I've always had mentors, you know, that have been in the business a lot longer than I have, and I've learned, because of being a single woman with a business, I couldn't afford to make any mistakes. So, you know, so I go very slowly to learn anything, and I find mentors. So tell us, how can people get in touch with you, Justin?
3: So, I mean, pretty much backers.ca is the website. They can check us out on LinkedIn, Backers Network, or Facebook, Backers Network, YouTube, Backers Network. So we do a show. I do a show like this pretty much daily on YouTube called Powered by Backers. You can find me on Outfit Varney racing a car. No, I'm just kidding. That's personally. But on Saturdays, racing a stock car. But so you can find us, backers.ca pretty much is the way to find us, or Facebook. So we're pretty active on both. And
2: And you know, that's how I found you, was on LinkedIn.
3: Yes. Yeah. So I also have a fairly large LinkedIn network. Yeah. You can reach me, Justin J. Fox, I believe it is, on LinkedIn. Yeah,
2: I found you. Don't worry. You always find you. I went from LinkedIn to Facebook. And then, you know, that's how I do when I find somebody. I kind of check them out and I say, okay, do they have a Facebook account? So I can send a message. Sometimes I find on LinkedIn is a little bit more difficult than Facebook. Facebook is, you know, the messenger is so simple. It's so handy. I love Messenger. Yeah. Believe it or not, maybe 2 years ago, I didn't even know how to use it. So, I mean, you see how I'm learning, right? I'm just right on there.
3: Yeah, exactly. You got to kind of keep up with it. But, I mean, it's good to network. Like, it's interesting.
2: Of course.
3: How do you typically go out and network? What do you
2: think? First of all, I've been networking since I started my business, you know, at the age of 32. And I go to meetings. I belong to the Chamber of Commerce. A number of chambers of commerce. I belong to trade associations, landlords association, real estate associations. I've been doing that since I started my business. And then now I'm doing it online because we're not holding our meeting. So I just had a meeting this morning with the Niagara Tourism. And I've been a member with them for about 6 or 7 years because I have cottage rentals and bed and breakfast, right? So I belong to that. So we did it on Zoom. So now if we can't meet, we do it on Zoom.
3: Yeah.
2: So we haven't lost touch that way.
3: Yeah.
2: Myself, usually I go, well, I mean, they, you know, Chambers of Commerce have meetings once a month. I usually go. I have a wonderful time. I've made some really good friends. And now it's all online, networking online.
3: Definitely. Yeah. We do sort of all of the above as well.
2: Yeah, for sure. For sure. People have to see you out in public, and they also have to see you online, which is another type of public now. So I find that really useful. But anyways, I'm going to say goodbye now. Well, thank you so much, Justin.
3: Thank you very much.
2: Backers, I'm going to get in touch with you, okay? I love what you're doing.
3: Thank you.
2: Thank you for being my guest. Talk to you later.
3: Awesome. Yeah. Thanks for having me, Maria.
2: My pleasure. Bye-bye now. So anyways, isn't this wonderful? I mean, we have opportunities now with Justin Fox and backers that maybe we want to go into a different business model or we want to raise capital. So we have another way of doing it. And certainly it's worthwhile looking into. Like, I was excited when I heard about it. And Justin actually asked me to be a guest on his show. So I got to know him a little bit more that way. And then I thought, you know what? He should be coming on my show because we reach so many people that are always looking for funds. So I'm glad that I had him as my guest. And everyone, so if you're looking for funding of any sort, get in touch with Justin Fox. He can explain his concept. He's got more than one concept. You may want to start another type of business. You never know what's around the corner. So this is Maria Recruit All Things Real Estate. Please, by all means, join me, subscribe to my YouTube channel, Real Estate Media News Network up there. Love to have you there. Network with wonderful people such as Justin. And I'm on social media all over the place. If you need to get in touch with me, feel free to message me on LinkedIn, Twitter, Facebook. I'm always available. So I'm going to say goodbye now. Maria Recruit All Things Business and All Things Real Estate. Take care.

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1: 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A large search and recovery operation is being carried out in Venezuela after back-to-back earthquakes struck the northern part of the country. More than 160 people have been killed. Close to 1,000 others are injured. But officials warn those numbers will climb as teams reach the hardest-hit areas. Cody Weddle reports.
2: Videos from Simon Bolivar International Airport near Caracas show dust pouring through cracks in the ceiling as the building rumbles. Other footage show high-rise apartment buildings completely collapsed.
3: A esta hora, tenemos reportes.
2: Acting President Delcy Rodriguez says authorities are dealing with a mounting casualty count, with mass injuries reported across the capital region. Alejandro Narvaez was on the eighth floor of his apartment building with his mother.
4: I tried to stay calm for her, but in fact, I was really, really worried.
3: Decenas de edificios.
2: Rodriguez says dozens of buildings have collapsed and crews are working through the night to rescue those trapped beneath the rubble. The coastal region was hit the hardest. International rescue teams are expected to arrive in the disaster zone later this morning. Cody Weddle for CBC News, Bogota.
1: The Africa Centers for Disease Control is significantly boosting the amount of money it says is needed to fight the Ebola outbreak in the Democratic Republic of Congo. The agency says it needs $1.4 billion. That's three times an earlier estimate. It comes as the World Health Organization says Ebola is spreading faster than health workers can deal with. France's Navy has intercepted a Russian ghost ship in the Mediterranean Sea.
5: This is French warship. I request your vessel's name. Over.
1: A video released by the military shows French Marines rappelling from a helicopter onto the ship's deck. President Emmanuel Macron says the vessel is being used by the Kremlin to ship sanctioned oil. He says its sail is being used to finance the Russian war effort in Ukraine. Moscow calls the actions illegal. Here at home, a former national chief of the Assembly of First Nations says he plans to sue the Canadian government. He's angry over Ottawa's past surveillance of Indigenous leaders and says the RCMP's acknowledgement of regret is not enough. The CBC's Brett Forrester has more on the so-called Native Extremism Program.
6: I don't appreciate being called an extreme Native because I'm not a terrorist.
7: Ovid Mercredi is an accomplished Cree leader and former two-term Assembly of First Nations National Chief. He's reacting to a CBC News investigation that found the RCMP's security service spied extensively on legitimate Indigenous organizations from 1968 to 1983. CBC also found the Canadian Security Intelligence Service revived the so-called Native Extremism Program and ran it through the 1990s. And Mercredi is equally outraged to see his name in a 1997 domestic counterterrorism report from CSIS.
6: This idea that our movement puts the country in danger, that's another stereotype.
7: Mercredi says an apology won't be enough. He intends to sue the federal government to get justice, answers, and change. In a statement, Public Safety Minister Gary Anandasangari's office says the government takes these matters seriously and will work with Indigenous leaders to ensure accountability. Brett Forrester, CBC News, Ottawa.
1: And lastly, Canadian singer David Clayton Thomas has died. Clayton Thomas led the American jazz rock group Blood, Sweat and Tears to chart-topping triumphs in the late 60s with hits like this one.

0: His publicist says he died peacefully last night in a Toronto hospital. David Clayton Thomas was 84 years old. And that's your World This Hour. I'm Pep Philpott.
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is the best high level that you could ever have of all of the things that you should be doing with AI. Now, the good news is we're going to cover a lot of these on the web class, so make sure you download that now. And then after the web class, we're going to give you 250 best AI tools on the planet. There's so many out there, and we have boiled down the best of the best. And speaking of which, when you join us on the AI web class,

0: Welcome aboard Via Rail. Please sit and enjoy. Please sit and stretch. Steep. Flip. Or that. And enjoy. Via Rail. Love the way.
1: From CBC News, The World This Hour, I'm Pep Philpott. Venezuela is reeling after being hit by two powerful earthquakes.

0: Last evening, just west of the capital. Soon after, acting President Dulcy Rodriguez made a televised address to the nation.
1: This is an event with serious consequences that has particularly affected several states. We are now declaring a state of emergency as provided for in our constitution. In national unity, we will overcome this situation.
0: Offers of aid are coming from around the world. Prime Minister Mark Carney says Canada will assist in the days and weeks ahead. Western Europe is facing another sweltering day as its intense heat wave continues. France has been hit the hardest, with temperatures in some areas soaring to 45 degrees Celsius or higher. The extreme weather is being blamed for more than 40 deaths there. The mayor of Paris warns those numbers are expected to rise.
2: Oui, il y en a. Évidemment, la mortalité est en
0: Emmanuel Grégoire is urging people not to take risks. The UK and Spain are also experiencing record-breaking heat, with many cities under rare high-level heat alerts. Secretary of State Marco Rubio is reassuring U.S. allies in the Persian Gulf that Iran will not control the Strait of Hormuz. Tehran insists it can charge tolls for ships traveling the strategic waterway. Speaking in Bahrain during his tour of the Gulf region, Rubio said that won't happen.
3: You can call it a toll, you can call it a fee. Whatever you want to call it, it's a game of semantics. The reality of it is that no country on earth has a right to charge for the use of international waterways. And that will never be an acceptable condition of any deal. The president's been fundamentally clear about that.
0: Meanwhile, the price of crude oil has dropped to the level it was at before the U.S.-Iran war. At the height of the conflict, Brent crude hit more than $110 a barrel. It's now trading at just over $70. A U.S. Supreme Court ruling could possibly revive a highly restrictive border policy. In a 6-3 decision, the justices overturned a lower court order that blocked the practice known as metering. The policy limits the number of migrants who can apply for asylum at the southern border each day. Government lawyers argue the rule is a critical tool to manage border crossings, but human rights advocates say it forces thousands of people into dangerous makeshift camps. Thousands of World Cup fans are calling for outside investigations into StubHub. CBC News broke the story about the resale site failing to deliver tickets to fans across North America. As the CBC's Dave Seglins reports, some fans say politicians and regulators need to look into what they claim amounts to fraud.
4: There are many people out there affected by this situation with StubHub.
5: Jeff Ripley of Spokane, Washington says StubHub failed to deliver his family's tickets for a recent U.S. match in Seattle. This week, he's filed complaints with the Washington State Attorney General and the U.S. Federal Trade Commission.
4: They didn't do due diligence to ensure that the person listing tickets actually had physical possession of the tickets.
5: Brad Clemens is a lawyer in California who has 159 cases against StubHub and says in the past week, he's been contacted by 50 new people, all fighting for World Cup refunds.
6: They are literally sitting on money that they know they have no right to, of both buyers and sellers.
5: StubHub insists it honors its money-back guarantee, but Clement warns that those who've been stiffed by StubHub may need to file formal paperwork within 30 days and may have to go to arbitration to get their money back. Dave Seglin, CBC News, Toronto.
0: 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I'm Pep Philpott.
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3: From CBC News, The World This Hour, I'm Martina Fitzgerald. A Quebec gun control group is asking Ottawa to halt sales of the type of gun used in this week's deadly Montreal shooting. Radio Canada has confirmed the gun was a Russian-made semi-automatic SKS rifle. It is currently legally available for purchase here in Canada. Steve Rukavina has more.
4: The SKS is a relatively inexpensive rifle that's commonly used by hunters in Canada. Ottawa already considered banning sales of the SKS a few years ago.

0: Pro-gun groups say banning the SKS isn't the solution. They say any firearm could have been used in the Cote des Neiges shooting, and that rather than banning specific models, Ottawa should look at what motivates such shooters and try to address that. Steve Rukavina, CBC News, Montreal.
1: In Ottawa.
2: We have the right plan. We're on track. But there's much, much more to do. And we have always recognized that some of the biggest payoffs from that plan will take time.
1: Prime Minister Mark Carney is touting his government's achievements during the past parliamentary session, including measures to address affordability and this country's economic independence.
2: Housing costs and rental affordability are improving, with the rent-to-income ratio falling to its lowest level in over 6 years. Canada is now creating jobs at twice the rate of the United States. Non-U.S. exports are up sharply, and we're on track to double them over the next decade.
1: Carney also says recently adopted laws are making Canadians safer, with new bail requirements and new investments in the Canadian Armed Forces. He's also promising to push back against separatism with what he calls cooperative federalism. The Prime Minister also says Canada will send humanitarian aid to Venezuela as it deals with the aftermath of a major disaster. Rescuers are frantically searching the rubble left by the nation's strongest earthquake in more than a century. At least 160 people have been killed. At least 1,000 are injured.
3: No tenía muchas herramientas. No conseguían el...
1: A survivor who had been trapped for hours in his home says rescuers didn't have many tools and went at it with their hands. Dozens of buildings have collapsed in the capital, Caracas, and the neighboring state of La Guaira. Last night, two earthquakes with magnitudes of 7.2 and 7.5 struck less than a minute apart. The U.S. is sending search and rescue teams, as are Mexico, Germany, and Switzerland. Apple has raised prices on a number of products. It says it can no longer shield customers from the soaring cost of memory chips. Makers have recently been giving priority to AI chip makers such as NVIDIA. Today, the price of Apple MacBooks increased by an average of $300. iPads, smart speakers, and the Apple TV box now also cost more. But Apple is holding steady on the price of iPhones. Canadian singer David Clayton Thomas has died. He led the American jazz rock group Blood, Sweat, and Tears to a number of chart-topping hits in the late 1960s.

The band's self-titled second album won Album of the Year in 1970, famously topping the Beatles' Abbey Road in the Grammys race that year. His publicist says David Clayton Thomas died peacefully last night in a Toronto hospital. He was 84 years old. And that is your World This Hour. For CBC News, I'm Martina Fitzgerald.

0: If you sold somebody a loaded gun who you knew was in a vulnerable state and they shot themselves, I think it is murder. 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
2: From CBC News, The World This Hour, I'm Martina Fitzgerald. Canada is sending humanitarian aid to Venezuela. Two major earthquakes struck last night in quick succession. Officials say more than 180 people have been killed. They fear the number of dead will climb much higher. Rescuers are searching through the rubble of dozens of collapsed buildings in the capital, Caracas, and nearby La Guaira State. Stefan Dujarric is a spokesperson for the United Nations.
3: We and our humanitarian partners are fully mobilized to support the people of Venezuela. UN agencies are mobilizing assistance and will deliver support as quickly as possible.
2: The U.S., Mexico, and Germany say they are also sending rescue teams. UN officials warn the current emergency in Venezuela comes amid an existing economic crisis. It's estimated that 8 million people were already in need of humanitarian support. A Quebec gun control group is asking Ottawa to stop sales of the type of weapon used in this week's deadly Montreal shooting. Radio Canada has confirmed the gun was a Russian-made semi-automatic SKS rifle. It is currently legally available for purchase in Canada and is widely used for hunting. Ottawa considered banning it a few years ago, but decided against it. Thousands of World Cup fans are calling for outside investigations into StubHub. CBC News broke the story about the resale site failing to deliver tickets to fans across North America. As the CBC's Dave Seglins reports, some say politicians and regulators need to look into what they claim amounts to fraud.
4: There are many people out there affected by this situation with StubHub.
5: Jeff Ripley of Spokane, Washington says StubHub failed to deliver his family's tickets for a recent U.S. match in Seattle. This week, he's filed complaints with the Washington State Attorney General and the U.S. Federal Trade Commission.
4: They didn't do due diligence to ensure that the person listing tickets actually had physical possession of the tickets.
5: Brad Clemens is a lawyer in California who has 159 cases against StubHub and says in the past week, he's been contacted by 50 new people, all fighting for World Cup refunds.
6: They are literally sitting on money that they know they have.
0: If you sold somebody a loaded gun who you knew was in a vulnerable state and they shot themselves, I think it is murder. Just because you're using the internet doesn't mean you get away with murder.
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2: From CBC News, The World This Hour, I'm Martina Fitzgerald. Canada is sending humanitarian aid to Venezuela. Two major earthquakes struck last night in quick succession. Officials say more than 180 people have been killed. They fear the number of dead will climb much higher. Rescuers are searching through the rubble of dozens of collapsed buildings in the capital, Caracas, and nearby La Guaira State. Stefan Dujarric is a spokesperson for the United Nations.
3: We and our humanitarian partners are fully mobilized to support the people of Venezuela. UN agencies are mobilizing assistance and will deliver support as quickly as possible.
2: The U.S., Mexico, and Germany say they are also sending rescue teams. UN officials warn the current emergency in Venezuela comes amid an existing economic crisis. It's estimated that 8 million people were already in need of humanitarian support. A Quebec gun control group is asking Ottawa to stop sales of the type of weapon used in this week's deadly Montreal shooting. Radio Canada has confirmed the gun was a Russian-made semi-automatic SKS rifle. It is currently legally available for purchase in Canada and is widely used for hunting. Ottawa considered banning it a few years ago, but decided against it. Thousands of World Cup fans are calling for outside investigations into StubHub. CBC News broke the story about the resale site failing to deliver tickets to fans across North America. As the CBC's Dave Seglins reports, some say politicians and regulators need to look into what they claim amounts to fraud.
4: There are many people out there affected by this situation with StubHub.
5: Jeff Ripley of Spokane, Washington says StubHub failed to deliver his family's tickets for a recent U.S. match in Seattle. This week, he's filed complaints with the Washington State Attorney General and the U.S. Federal Trade Commission.
4: They didn't do due diligence to ensure that the person listing tickets actually had physical possession of the tickets.
5: Brad Clemens is a lawyer in California who has 159 cases against StubHub and says in the past week, he's been contacted by 50 new people, all fighting for World Cup refunds.
6: They are literally sitting on money that they know they have no right to, of both buyers and sellers.
5: StubHub insists it honors its money-back guarantee, but Clement warns that those who've been stiffed by StubHub may need to file formal paperwork within 30 days and may have to go to arbitration to get their money back. Dave Seglin, CBC News, Toronto.
2: A small plane helping to fight wildfires has crashed in the Northwest Territories. The Cessna Bird Dog aircraft went down last night, about 50 kilometers outside of Fort Simpson. This type of aircraft is typically used to coordinate firefighting operations. The RCMP say there were three people on board. It cannot confirm if there are survivors. That new laptop could be getting more expensive, and so could a new video game console. Two major manufacturers have announced price increases. As Anissa Dari reports, it's because artificial intelligence is driving up costs.
7: PS5s have gone up, Xbox Series X have gone up, Nintendo Switch has gone up.
8: Jordan Legault owns the Calgary video game store, The Gaming Lounge.
7: It's all AI, unfortunately.
8: AI companies are buying up more of the world's computer memory. That's driving up prices for anything else that uses it. Microsoft announcing Thursday that it's hiking the price of an Xbox for the second time in less than a year. And it's not just video games. Apple is jacking up the cost of MacBooks and iPads. Its lowest price laptop, the MacBook Neo, will now be $150 more. The cheapest one will be $949.
9: Consumers are trying to extend the life of the product that they've got.
8: Jeff Townsend is with Western Canadian technology retailer London Drugs.
9: This isn't something that's going to go away in a year. We're going to be dealing with this for a little while yet.
8: This all could mean saving money means saving old tech. Anis Haidari, CBC News, Calgary.
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10: 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We'll be straight back right after these.

0: Hi, I'm an actor, fresh out of theater school with big dreams and an even bigger drug habit. 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That is, until my best friend is set up on a date with David Lee Roth. Yeah, from Van Halen. 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
1: From CBC News, The World This Hour, I'm Martina Fitzgerald. Canada is sending humanitarian aid to Venezuela. Two major earthquakes struck last night in quick succession. Officials say more than 180 people have been killed. They fear the number of dead will climb much higher. Rescuers are searching through the rubble of dozens of collapsed buildings in the capital, Caracas, and nearby La Guaira State. Stéphane Dujarric is a spokesperson for the United Nations.
2: We and our humanitarian partners are fully mobilized to support the people of Venezuela. UN agencies are mobilizing assistance and will deliver support as quickly as possible.
1: The U.S., Mexico, and Germany say they are also sending rescue teams. UN officials warn the current emergency in Venezuela comes amid an existing economic crisis. It's estimated that 8 million people were already in need of humanitarian support. A Quebec gun control group is asking

0: BC News broke the story about the resale site failing to deliver tickets to fans across North America. As the CBC's Dave Seglins reports, some say politicians and regulators need to look into what they claim amounts to fraud.
1: There are many people out there affected by the situation with StubHub.
2: Jeff Ripley of Spokane, Washington says StubHub failed to deliver his family's tickets for a recent U.S. match in Seattle. This week, he's filed complaints with the Washington State Attorney General and the U.S. Federal Trade Commission.
1: They didn't do due diligence to ensure that the person listing tickets actually had physical possession of the tickets.
2: Brad Clemens is a lawyer in California who has 159 cases against StubHub and says in the past week he's been contacted by 50 new people, all fighting for World Cup refunds.
3: They are literally sitting on money that they know they have no right to, of both buyers and sellers.
2: StubHub insists it honors its money-back guarantee, but Clement warns that those who've been stiffed by StubHub may need to file formal paperwork within 30 days and may have to go to arbitration to get their money back. Dave Seglin, CBC News, Toronto.
0: A small plane helping to fight wildfires has crashed in the Northwest Territories. The Cessna Bird Dog aircraft went down last night, about 50 kilometers outside of Fort Simpson. This type of aircraft is typically used to coordinate firefighting operations. The RCMP say there were three people on board. It cannot confirm if there are survivors. That new laptop could be getting more expensive, and so could a new video game console. Two major manufacturers have announced price increases. As Anissa Dari reports, it's because artificial intelligence is driving up costs.
4: PS5s have gone up, Xbox Series X have gone up, Nintendo Switch has gone up.
5: Jordan Legault owns the Calgary video game store, The Gaming Lounge.
4: It's all AI, unfortunately.
5: AI companies are buying up more of the world's computer memory. That's driving up prices for anything else that uses it. Microsoft announcing Thursday that it's hiking the price of an Xbox for the second time in less than a year. And it's not just video games. Apple is jacking up the cost of MacBooks and iPads. Its lowest price laptop, the MacBook Neo, will now be $150 more. The cheapest one will be $949.
6: Consumers are trying to extend the life of the product that they've got.
5: Jeff Townsend is with Western Canadian technology retailer London Drugs.
6: This isn't something that's going to go away in a year. We're going to be dealing with this for a little while yet.
5: This all could mean saving money means saving old tech. Anis Haidari, CBC News, Calgary.
0: And that is your World This Hour. For CBC News, I'm Martina Fitzgerald.
7: Hi, everyone. It's Maria Recruit here from the 5-Star Mini Tenant Bootcamp. I'm inviting you to join me to find your next best tenant for your home. And I want to be able to help you not have to go through some of the pain and anxiety that I hear so many landlords going through at this time. This has become a very hard time economically for everyone, whether because you've lost your job or whether because you've lost your home. So I'm going to help you, dear landlords, become the best landlord that you can be. So how does my mini boot camp work exactly? Well, within a month, which is 4 weeks, you're going to be able to choose the best tenant that you can get in your home that will not give you any type of trouble at all. This is from my own strategies that I have gained and learned in 21 years of being a landlord, and never has it been more important for you historically to make sure that you get the best person through the door for you to rent to. And how do we do that? Well, the course consists of a Zoom meeting. We have a group Zoom meeting for 2 hours a week where we discuss strategies. I will be giving you some thoughts to take home, some homework to do. I'm going to use the word homework to do. You're going to be doing strategies and you're going to be writing down your avatar. In other words, what is your ideal tenant for your home? And why would you choose that person? For me, before I choose a tenant, I have an avatar. I know exactly what they're going to sound like, what they're going to look like, what they're going to say to me, what I'm going to say to them. So I have the strategy of I know what they look like. I know they'll fit into my properties. So that's the first thing. You're going to have homework to do. Then we're going to be doing some mock interview skills that you're going to be using on your telephone and in person. And on the telephone, you're going to be listening to their voices. You're going to find out how they express themselves. You're going to find

know why they left their they're leaving their present place right now. So there are seven questions and seven ways I find the ideal tenant. And I use this every single time and it works like a charm. If you're thinking now with the economic time, all my tenants have paid on time and even some of them have paid 3 days in advance. And that really means something in the way I choose the tenant. So if you're afraid of choosing your next tenant because of all the horror stories you're hearing, please join me in my mini boot camp. You're going to be able to relax, enjoy the strategy, enjoy your tenants, because after all, they're there. They'll help you pay your mortgage. It's wonderful to house great people, isn't it? Like myself, I just gave some Christmas gifts, and the tenant sent me a lovely email stating, thank you so very much for the lovely Christmas gift you sent me. And also, we love living here. Now, isn't that wonderful to hear rather than hearing someone swearing at you or calling you all kinds of names? So you can stop that at the door. See, once the tenant is in your home, you can't do anything about it, but you can stop them before they even get to the threshold. You're in full control of choosing the person you want in your home. So I welcome you to join me this month. And what you can do is you can send an email to realwealth@live.ca. 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Take care. Ciao for now. Maria Recruit from All Things Real Estate. 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Bye-bye.

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2: From CBC News, The World This Hour, I'm Martina Fitzgerald. Venezuela's strongest earthquake in more than a century has killed more than 180 people. At least 1,500 others are injured. Last night, two major earthquakes struck the country less than a minute apart. Canada and several other nations are providing humanitarian support to help with rescue efforts. Cody Weddle has the latest.
3: At the Bacunia building in Caracas, the sound of a jackhammer rings through the air. The building has folded on top of itself, each level seeming to have collapsed on the one below. Resident Marianela Cremi says her brother, Juan Diego, and his girlfriend were initially on a list of people who escaped the building, but she now believes they remain trapped under the rubble. She says she now has faith in the international teams who are arriving in the country to remove her brother and his girlfriend alive. The initial panic has turned into widespread attempts to find loved ones. Authorities say dozens of buildings have collapsed. On one website listing reports of missing people, nearly 30,000 posts have been made. Cody Weddle for CBC News, Bogota.
2: A Quebec gun control group is asking the federal government to stop sales of the type of weapon used in this week's deadly Montreal shooting. Radio Canada has confirmed it was a Russian-made semi-automatic SKS rifle. It is currently legally available for purchase in Canada and is widely used for hunting. The group Police-Souvier says the SKS is the gun most involved in recent mass shootings in police murders in Canada. Ottawa considered banning it a few years ago.

0: Minister focusing on achievements while acknowledging potential struggles ahead. Chief among them, reaching some kind of trade deal with the U.S.
1: We're not going to sign a bad deal, so it has to be a real deal.
0: Another challenge, a referendum set for this fall in Alberta in which voters will decide whether to hold a future vote on separating from Canada.
1: This is a real referendum. It's not, you know, question about a question, free option. It's a dangerous bluff.
0: Carney says he'll be in Alberta this summer and will keep making the case for Canada as the government at the same time tries to make a trade deal with Washington. Tom Perry, CBC News, Ottawa.
2: Apple has raised prices on a number of products. It says it can no longer shield customers from the soaring cost of memory chips. Makers have been recently giving priority to AI chip manufacturers such as NVIDIA. Today, the price of Apple MacBooks increased by an average of $300. iPads, smart speakers, and the Apple TV box also now cost more. But Apple is holding steady on the price of iPhones. Microsoft has also announced it will be charging more for its Xbox consoles starting August 1st. Canadian singer David Clayton Thomas has died. He led Blood, Sweat, and Tears to a number of hits in the late 60s.

The band's self-titled second album won Album of the Year in 1970, famously topping the Beatles' Abbey Road at the Grammys that year. His publicist says David Clayton Thomas died peacefully last night in a Toronto hospital. He was 84 years old. And that is your World This Hour. For CBC News, I'm Martina Fitzgerald.

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Oh yeah, I know a goodbye when I hear it.

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So I'm

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1: 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I can't, just can't think of it.
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0: You know that feeling when you reach the end of a really good true crime series? 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More about the people involved, where the case is now, and what it's like behind the scenes. I get that. I'm Kathleen Goldhar, and on my podcast, Crime Story, I speak with the leading storytellers of true crime to dig deeper into the cases we all just can't stop thinking about. 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
1: From CBC News, The World This Hour, I'm Martina Fitzgerald. Canada will send humanitarian aid to Venezuela as it deals with a major disaster. Rescuers are frantically searching the rubble left by the nation's strongest earthquake in more than a century. More than 180 people have been killed. More than 1,500 are injured.
2: No tenía muchas herramientas. No conseguían el...
1: A survivor trapped for hours in his home says rescuers didn't have many tools and instead used their hands. Dozens of buildings have collapsed in the capital, Caracas, and the neighboring state of La Guaira. Last night, two earthquakes with magnitudes of 7.2 and 7.5 struck less than a minute apart. A Quebec gun control group is asking Ottawa to stop sales of the type of weapon used in this week's deadly Montreal shooting. Radio Canada has confirmed the gun was a Russian-made semi-automatic SKS rifle. It is legal to buy it in Canada. Steve Rukavina has more.
3: The SKS is a relatively inexpensive rifle that's commonly used by hunters in Canada. Ottawa already considered banning sales of the SKS a few years ago, but decided against it. The decision was based in part on widespread opposition from First Nations groups because it's a practical hunting weapon. But Police Se Souvient says the SKS is also the gun most involved in recent mass shootings and police killings in Canada. The group is asking Ottawa to impose an immediate moratorium on new sales and to consider making the SKS illegal to own in Canada. Pro-gun groups say banning the SKS isn't the solution. They say any firearm could have been used in the Côte des Neiges shooting, and that rather than banning specific models, Ottawa should look at what motivates such shooters and try to address that. Steve Rukavina, CBC News, Montreal.
1: Survivors of the 2018 mass shooting on Danforth Avenue in Toronto can now proceed with a class action lawsuit against the gun maker Smith & Wesson. The Supreme Court of Canada has cleared the way for the suit. It alleges Smith & Wesson was negligent for not including technology to prevent unauthorized use of the weapon. Two people were killed and 13 others were injured in the shooting. The gunman used a stolen semi-automatic handgun. Prime Minister Mark Carney is touting his government's achievements during the past parliamentary session, including measures to address affordability and this country's economic independence.
4: Housing.

0: Pierre Poilievre also spoke in Ottawa today. He's accusing the Prime Minister of making the same promises over and over, but failing to make them a reality. That new laptop could be getting more expensive, and so could a new video game console. Apple and Microsoft have both announced price increases. As Anise Haidar reports, it's because artificial intelligence is driving up costs.
1: PS5s have gone up, Xbox Series X have gone up, Nintendo Switch has gone up.
2: Jordan Legault owns the Calgary video game store, The Gaming Lounge.
1: It's all AI, unfortunately.
2: AI companies are buying up more of the world's computer memory. That's driving up prices for anything else that uses it. Microsoft announcing Thursday that it's hiking the price of an Xbox for the second time in less than a year. And it's not just video games. Apple is jacking up the cost of MacBooks and iPads. Its lowest price laptop, the MacBook Neo, will now be $150 more. The cheapest one will be $949.
3: Consumers are trying to extend the life of the product that they've got.
2: Jeff Townsend is with Western Canadian technology retailer London Drugs.
3: This isn't something that's going to go away in a year. We're going to be dealing with this for a little while yet.
2: This all could mean saving money means saving old tech. And he's Haidar, CBC News, Calgary.
0: And that is your world this hour. For CBC News, I'm Martina Fitzgerald.
4: Hi, everyone. It's the Maria Recruit Radio Show, and I have a really great guest today. I mean, my goodness, I have never had a mathematician on my show before, but he has some really interesting things to share with us. His name is Noah Healy, and he's a professional algorithm developer and recreational mathematician. I never thought you could be a recreational mathematician, but hey, why not, right? Who has become an expert on game theory and designing marketplaces. He's building on breakthroughs from information theory and computerized game theory in the 20th century. He has developed a patent pending system to supersede commodity markets. It's a bit out of the box for, I think, a lot of people, certainly for me, but he's going to talk about shifting financial systems to make production more profitable, increasing the economic potential for everyone. I like that idea. Welcome to my show, Noah. Happy to have you here.
5: Thanks for having me here.
4: You know what? It's so out there. It's out of the box. So what I'm going to, and you just told me something that's really interesting. You said that you have a couple patents out that they were accepted and then the patent office reversed it.
5: So the thing,
4: tell us about that. That's kind of a great place to start.
5: Yeah. So it's only the one patent. We got an acceptance in late 2019. Then my examiner supervisor called up my attorneys and said, we're probably not going to actually honor that acceptance, which is a thing that they can do. It's very rare. There's a procedure for doing it. They did not follow that procedure. And so ultimately since we had not gotten the proper notice of the acceptance withdrawal, we applied for the patent, and under ordinary state, if you have an acceptance and you apply for the patent, they give it to you. That's how you actually get it.
4: Mm-hmm. Sure.
5: They got back to us a couple months later and said, yeah, we're not giving you the patent. And we'll get back to you in a little while and tell you why. And they eventually came out with their reason for why the notice of acceptance had been withdrawn. That reason was not logically coherent. And that's something I'm actually good at. So I kind of freaked out. I had several back and forths with my attorneys. We wrote a very sharply worded objection, basically saying, you know, this makes no sense. If you have any evidence for anything that you said, please put it, you know, forward. And so they, in February of last year, said, oh, yeah, that's right. That doesn't make any sense. Here, have another notice of acceptance. We immediately reapplied.
4: Okay.
5: And 3 weeks later, that notice of acceptance was also withdrawn. We've been told that the quality control team inside the patent office has the objection. We are not allowed to talk to those people

0: or know who they are. The people we are allowed to talk to said that they can't understand what's going on. They believe that the patent should be granted and that the reasons that they have been given for why the patent isn't being granted don't make any sense to them. I opened up a case with my congressman to see if they could find out anything. And the case officer, who's a long-term, he'd staffed many congressmen before, he said, in general, 30 to 60 days when a congress makes a request from the bureaucracy, they give you a full report and they tell you what's going on. In our case, it took about a month and a half longer than he's ever seen before. And the response was a form letter, which actually contained factual errors, and a statement that they weren't, by policy, going to communicate with anybody other than my attorney on any matter, which he said he's never seen before either. So, yeah, I'm in a very weird spot right now.
1: Wow.
0: The case is.
1: Can I suggest something? Could
0: Yeah,
1: it
0: sure.
1: be that somebody's trying to steal that from you?
0: It's certainly possible.
1: You know, because because I mean that doesn't make any sense. And I'm wondering if they're trying to gauge it and see if they can come up with something just a little bit different than they take it over, right? Which we know for many inventors, that's what they do. I mean, like let's not even think about like Nikola Tesla. Look what they did with his work.
0: Well,
1: That's
0: I mean,
1: another example.
0: yeah, there is a concern in this specific case. The issue is that this is sort of so different, it would be relatively hard to do something like that. But quite frankly, the general benefits that would accrue from upgrading how marketplaces work are so egregious that the personal benefit to me of living on a planet that had markets that weren't just failing would sort of be worth it if it was being stolen. My fear is that it's more likely just sort of a general conservative unwillingness to allow anything that might rock the boat, and suppression would be sort of the worst case scenario.
1: So
0: But
1: Noah, you're going to be you would be rocking the boat with the market makers. You'd be rocking the boat with the stock market. Is that what I'm understanding? Explain to the public now exactly what your thoughts are, why you came up with this invention. Why did you come up with it?
0: well, I came up with it effectively on a lark. As I said, I'm a recreational mathematician. I was interested in communication systems, which have a lot of different applications, and I was interested in the idea of consensus. I've worked for a lot of internet startups. Some of them have been fairly successful, some of them have been very unsuccessful. My general observation is that the when businesses don't succeed, they don't do they do so because management has made decisions that ultimately doom whatever the project was going on. And what I've observed is that quite frequently the corporation actually had the information that would reveal that that was a doomed decision when the decision was made. Unfortunately, that information, sometimes it's in some person's head that, just isn't engaged in the decision process, but very often it's in a database or a hard drive somewhere, with sort of the amount of automated work that we now have our computers doing for us. They frequently know more about what's going on in our companies than we do. And so it's just this case where if you knew what you knew, you wouldn't have done what you did. But
1: Okay, what is this called? What is the name of the invention?
0: I call the invention coordinated discovery markets, because they're a price discovery mechanism based out of a coordination game.
1: For sure. So explain to us why you I know why you decide to come up with it, but if it went forward, how would it help the marketplace?
0: So what this does is actually allow you to decide how big the total market cost is. In any trade scenario, there's essentially an opportunity cost that's attached to getting better deals or giving up to just get trades out the door and so on. And there's also costs involved in getting brokers together or accessing and using the marketplace. And so this spread is, from all its many sort of forms, is called the transaction cost. And transaction costs are what's known as a deadweight loss on the economy. So if the financial system was less expensive than it is, and it was providing the same services that it does, then that difference would go to the growth rate of economic well-being. And the existing overhead costs for our existing commodity systems are about $1 trillion a year in this country alone. And this system could easily have that overhead cost. And doing so would increase the rate of economic growth by several points, and do that by causing the small businesses of family farms and the medium businesses of logging and mining and fishing to all dramatically increase their profit margins at the same time. And so what we'd have is a broad increase in the rate of return for being a productive business.
1: I get it.
0: That grows on itself year over year and would do so basically indefinitely.
1: I get it. Now I see where the flaw is. It means everyone would be making more money. And you know, the powers to be, the financial elite, don't want it that way. They like it the way it is right now, where everyone's really pushing hard to get extra money, especially small businesses now. And they, you know, the financial elite want to keep most of that money themselves. So that's probably part of the reason that things are happening in the patent office. I mean, if you think about Nikola Tesla, right? And what he did, he wanted to have this alternating current. He wanted to have the internet for free. He wanted to have electricity to give to the people for free all over the world. He wanted to give the internet to everyone all over the world. Nobody even knew what the internet was at that time. But oh no, not the America. I mean, the American corporation said, oh no, I want that money in my pocket. We don't want to give anything for free. And I think this is what you're going to see with any new invention, like chat GPT now, right? Same thing. You have this invention that is free to everyone. And then people say, oh no, we're going to start charging for this because I want to make my money.
0: Well,
1: I think we see this all the time.
0: I think there's always a lot of conservatism for any kind of change. The one thing I would bring up is that with this system, I can actually offer at least a few of the financial elites radically more revenue than they presently get, because the way my system is actually designed, the operator can decide what portion of the commission will become their revenue stream, and they can also decide what ROI exists for the people doing the forecasting and negotiating in the system. And so while the total size of the pie shrinks, the capital requirements for playing the game would shrink much faster. And for whoever actually gets this thing rolling, the CME Group, which is currently the premier commodity exchange market company on Earth, is publicly traded. Their revenues are in the neighborhood of $1 billion a quarter. But the overheads of the system that they're you know, monitoring and enabling are, as I said, on the order of $1 trillion a year. So they're earning somewhere in the neighborhood of 0.5% of the actual transaction costs. So it would be within their power to drop transaction costs using my technology, by a factor of 10 and increase their own revenues by a factor of 10 at the same time. And that's pretty crazy. And of course, as you note, they're very unlikely to actually want to drop revenue, drop the overheads by that extreme an amount. And so if they were to keep costs roughly on par with where they are, or perhaps only moderately shrink them, they could increase their revenues by even a factor of 100 within this scenario.
1: So why is it that companies haven't given you a chance or are not thinking of even using this technology or even trying it out? Have you had any companies trying it out, actually? Like even small mom and pop operations?
0: I do have a few people that I'm working with to get things rolling. They're all outside the country where it is open source currently. Inside the country, I've talked to hundreds of people in the financial system over the years. There's kind of two kinds of objections I've gotten. The first is that people really don't like to think with their own brains, and they want they want somebody else who they already considered smart to tell them that this is a good idea.
1: Yes,
0: and not actually analyze it themselves. The second kind of objection I get is very bizarre claims that the edge users that this focuses on are irrelevant to the marketplace because of how small a fraction of the trades they actually put in. And so that since this is advantaging parts of the market that at present time are only a couple of percent of the market user base, that effectively it doesn't matter. And so I've asked these people where they think the money actually comes from, and they appear to believe that it appears out of the sky because they don't really, they won't really respond to that. They'll basically just shut down and go away. So these are the kinds of two that there's the, you know, we've always done it this way and this makes money and you're helping out some people who are marginal players who don't matter, so it can't possibly change anything. And then there's people who are like, well, maybe you're right and maybe you're wrong, but since a Nobel laureate and my boss haven't told me that this is the right thing to do, then it's not the right thing to do because I do what Nobel laureates and my boss tells me to do.
1: And you've been working on this project for what, about a decade now, you're saying?
0: Pretty close. So the preliminary patent application went in at 2015, and that was after quite a bit of historical research on my own hook, just to assure myself that this, you know, maybe the Phoenicians had thought about this during the Roman Empire and then suddenly discovered there was some sort of problem with it. But as far as anybody knows, nobody's ever done this ever.
1: You have to do it yourself.
0: Well, that's what it's looking like.
1: You'd have to do it yourself to prove it. I mean, you know, when people see money coming in, you'd have to do it. I think that's what you would have to do, right? I mean, theory is one thing, but actually doing it is another. Or find a small business who's willing to try it out. And because it's open source, you know, it's just it, which means everyone, by the way, when they say open source, anyone can use it. It doesn't cost anything. That's what open source means, you know?
0: So, like I said, I am working with a few people. The leading one
1: outside of the United States.
0: There's a guy in South Africa that's trying to set up a coal index using the technology. And I've talked to some people in blockchain spaces. Setting up marketplaces. It's an expensive proposition to sort of corral a customer base and get things in place regulatorily. And so that's basically my challenge, is I'm licensing to people who can actually set up marketplaces.
1: Mm-hmm. Mm-hmm. Wow. You're the first inventor I've met. And I do realize new ideas, because myself as a business woman, I've been in business for 41 years now, and I've had some ideas about things that I've actually produced, but no, I'm not an inventor or anything like that. But I look at business a little bit differently, or a sector of business differently. People don't even understand where I'm coming from. So I just do it myself, and that's it, you know, because I'm not going to waste my time trying to teach. Like, I'm a teacher, but I'm not going to try and waste my time teaching people that don't want to learn. And it's like you say, it's too difficult for them to take the time to learn something new. And I'm finding this in business. I'm a real estate investor and business development consultant. And I'm finding a lot of landlords or real estate investors are too lazy to do the work, to do the research, to find out what it takes to be a business. And to be a business takes a lot of work. You can't be lazy. You can't be lazy. There's no way you can be lazy. And it's very, and you know, you're going to laugh at this, but in 2010, I used to have university and college students coming to my office to work as apprentices, right? They would do some apprentice in my business. And I remember that at one point, the college said, well, we can't send any more people because you have your office in your home. I said, yeah, so I've had my office in my home for what, 41 years now? And they said, no, we can't. I said to them, you know what? I'm going to tell you something. By 2020, 60% of the people are going to be working from their homes, from their computers, in a coffee shop. I was wrong. 90% did it, right? I predicted by 2020 that was going to happen, but I never thought it was going to be because of a coronavirus. Well, I just thought, you know, the way technology is going, this is the way it's going. But I mean, who's going to listen to me? I mean, I've been in business 41 years, but who's going to listen to me? Because I could see the way things were going with the computer, with technology and everything. So it's not only with you as an inventor, it's myself as a business person. It's the same thing. People don't want anything new, right? It's outside the box.
0: Yeah. There's a great quote from Alan Kay I've always admired. He said, don't worry about anybody stealing your ideas. If your ideas are any good at all, you'll have to shove them down people's throats.
1: Exactly. Yeah, absolutely. And I think that's the one thing that we, you know, as business people or inventors like yourself, think, oh, they're going to steal it. Well, if they don't understand it, how can they steal it? And they're too lazy even to steal it. Although with Nikola Tesla, when he died, the FBI and CIA went right in there, took all his paperwork out. And I think a lot of the things we're seeing now with the inventions, it's from him. They stole it, kept it, and they're using it. That's my theory.
0: That might be the case. Do you know who the scientist that they sent in to take a look at his papers was?
1: No, who is it?
0: It was, I believe, Donald Trump's great uncle.
1: Yeah, that's what I heard. Oh God, yes, of course. Excuse me, of course. But you know what's interesting is that we never learned about Nikola Tesla. But isn't it funny that now, the 21st century, guess who was the inventor of a lot of things we're using right now? It was him. We're using it now. Now we know who he is. In Niagara Falls, Canada, we have a beautiful statue of him.
0: That's nice.
1: Yeah.
0: Yeah, another one is Alan Turing, who was largely suppressed because he'd done all his work at Bletchley Park, where... Mm-hmm. Well, not all of his work, but a lot of his work at Bletchley Park, which was then heavily, you know, classified, and everybody kept the secrets and so on. Mm-hmm. But you know, we're living in Turing's world.
1: Yes. Well, what did he invent? Tell us, because maybe somebody who's listening to this may not know.
0: Turing was a mathematician, and he made the breakthrough to effectively comprehensible programming. It had actually turned out. We sort of subsequently discovered that mathematics had worked out a handful of what are known as computationally complete systems. That is, notations that are capable of describing anything that can be imagined. Mm-hmm. But what Turing did was not only describe such a system, but demonstrate its universality, thus the universal Turing machine, and went on to demonstrate that in spite of its ability to do quite literally anything that you can imagine, there were things that it couldn't do, and that you could actually build mathematical proofs out of the fact that there were things that it couldn't do.
1: Very interesting that in the 21st century, I mean, mathematics has been a part of our history, but now, I mean, when you think about the computer, you know, zero, ones, one, zero, and how you play around with that. And then we have all this Bitcoin coming out with all numbers again. Like, who would have thought what's going on right now?
0: Yeah, cryptography is a very interesting one, not only crypto for blockchain, but the crypto that allows your debit or credit card to work, or for you to log on to, you know, your Facebook or Google account.
1: Yes.
0: All of those things are fundamentally based on the same sorts of cryptographic ideas, which are outgrowths of number theory. And number theory has written history of number theory going back multiple millennia. And for that entire time up until basically the 1970s, that study was effectively the intellectual playground of some frighteningly intelligent people who were basically just engaging in these problems because it's fun to engage in problems. Mm-hmm. And by the time the 70s rolled around, it had been discovered that the techniques and discoveries of that field actually are what enabled secure communication and the other cryptographic things to even exist. Mm-hmm. And that mathematics was put on the essential technologies list that couldn't be exported. Some of it was classified. There's people who were arrested and had to be criminally defended for doing mathematics.
1: Imagine
0: as a result, and a branch of mathematics that up until then was regarded as the most pure and most disconnected thing in the world, basically just the properties of big numbers. Mm-hmm. And it turns out that at this point, most of our economy is facilitated by these number theorists, some of whom have been dead since before the BCE, basically. Mm-hmm. It's sort of incredible how mathematically important things are in our modern societies.
1: It is. And Nikola Tesla had a theory about the numbers 369. Do you know about that theory? He talks about that. Everything he says, those are very powerful numbers, 369, and he proves it. Now, I'm not a mathematician, so it doesn't make any sense to me, right? But he says, if you look at it, it all reverts back to those three numbers.
0: I've seen some things. I've also seen some things that suggest that his obsessive compulsive disorder, which has a lot of connections to the number three, mm-hmm. probably had more to do with that than any deep key to mathematics. But his sort of visuospatial abilities were off the charts.
1: And, yes, they were. It's amazing.
0: Some of those things actually do show up in some really important engineering applications. Mm-hmm. In fact, the pump, the Tesla turbine he invented, mm-hmm. gets used for artificial hearts these days.
1: There you go. Oh my goodness. So much to talk about, but I would like to finish off. What would you like people to know, and how can they get in touch with you, Noah?
0: Well, the easiest way to get in touch with me is to reach out through email. I use noahphealy@yahoo.com. If you want to learn more about coordinated discovery markets and my company CoreDisc, there's a website, CoreDisc, CoorDisc. You can also feel free to reach out to me on LinkedIn. It's just Noah Healy there. Will find me. And in terms of what I want people to know, the financial system that we have and that we've been using for, whether you think it's decades or centuries or even a millennia, is failing, and it's failing more or less for no reason other than what we're doing right here. Mm-hmm. The information that is being produced is now so great in volume that the information processing systems that we developed in the Middle Ages, like mm-hmm. the financial system, cannot keep up with mm-hmm. the pace of change. Mm-hmm. So we absolutely need new financial institutions, and I have the only candidate solution there is. So if you work in an industry around commodities, or if you're a financial person with the capacity or interest to develop the capacity to build marketplaces, please reach out, because there are much better systems that can be built, and the systems that you have are breaking.
1: Mm-hmm. And no, they are, definitely. We can see what's going on. That's what's panicking the United States, right?
0: Well, there's a news item just now. I mean, mm-hmm. This is, you know, live stream.
1: Yes, yeah, it is.
0: The FDIC has just shut down the Silicon Valley Bank in California during the day because of a bank run there.
1: Oh, we're going to see more bank runs. We're going to see more bank runs. Yeah, but just the beginning. It's all planned out, guys. This whole thing is all planned out, and you just have to be aware of it. So what time did they shut it down, Noah?
0: I just saw the news item at about 2 o'clock in the afternoon. So that would be about 11 o'clock in the morning in California. I don't know how much earlier it was, mm-hmm. but it couldn't have been too much earlier, because, you know, banks don't open at 6 o'clock in the morning.
1: That's right. Yeah. So did they say how many people, why there was a bank run? Like what's going on there?
0: Not really. I was reading it on a financial site, and they mm-hmm. were pointing out that with the jack up in the value of bonds, large players looking for yield and safety were shifting from banks to T-bills mm-hmm. because banks don't give returns as good as T-bills do these days. Okay. And so that there was basically a large movement of that, which caused the run. The other thing to note is that also since 2008, there's been a pretty precipitous decline in the amount of held currencies required for banks. And so what is required to make a run dangerous is significantly less. So mm-hmm. it frankly could have even been one large investor that you know, woke up one morning and was like, why do I have, you know, so many millions in my bank account when they could be in T-bills? And maybe that's what happened, but that's just pure speculation.
1: Yes, yes. Interesting. But in 1929, there was a lot of bank runs at that time. We've seen bank runs before.
0: Absolutely. I mean, that's basically where FDIC comes from, mm-hmm. is an attempt by the banking sector to protect itself from runs mm-hmm. by you know, upping the Fed's position as the lender of last resort and assuring the public that that would exist. The difficulty, of course, is that for all that stuff to actually work out, you actually have to have a firm foundation to be resting upon. And we've been sort of spinning castles in the air for really the better part of four decades at this point.
1: Yes, since 1971, when President Nixon took the gold standard off. I mean, he didn't have to have as much gold as they were printing the money, right? That's when we started to see what was going on in the world, didn't we?
0: That's a perfectly fair date. I try to be sort of generous, and so I think that the latest that you can put it is in the mid 80s with computerization taking mm-hmm. general state. I feel that 1987, it was at Black Tuesday, that crash, which was the most dramatic single day drop in stock history, and the first time in world history that an exchange did 1 million units of transaction volume, I'd say that was the world's first flash crash. Mm-hmm. And we've been seeing effectively computerized noise take a larger and larger role in our financial mm-hmm. system. Mm-hmm. And since the computers at the end of the day are just machines that don't really have opinions or needs. The greater the role that they're taking in the system, the less actual consonant value of data that there is to wade through. And so what we're seeing now is noise to signal ratios that are so extraordinary that the markets are rapidly approaching total worthlessness.
1: Definitely. It's interesting about Bitcoin and cryptocurrency. What do you feel about that?
0: I think that it's an interesting mathematical and technological trick. I see some severe drawbacks in the existing implementations. The one that I, my sort of go-to deal killer for all the existing crypto platforms is that at present, every crypto system is hash dependent. So the algorithm essentially is built around one particular kind of cryptography, and cryptographic systems break. It's just that's a thing that happens. It's theoretically possible to create unbreakable cryptographic systems, or maybe it isn't. We don't actually know which of these two, you know, worlds we live in right now. We do know other things that we also don't know how to do, that if we knew how to do them, it would be impossible. But that's you know, more research is required, basically. But in the event that the systems that we're presently using aren't perfect, which seems more than likely, we can expect at some point, probably at probably about a century from now, they would crack. And when they do crack, crypto systems based on them would be sort of meaningless and untenable at that point. So multi-hash dependency, which would increase the cost of operation, or other sorts of cryptographic protocols, I think, are more valuable as an actual currency basis. Fadding is picking up. I think FTX, in spite of the very real human costs that they've imposed on people, hopefully they've also imposed a certain degree of sane fear and distrust in a thing that is basically an alpha, you know, computer science thing. So, I mean, maybe someday, but there are technological and also cultural issues to get past that I hope we can be sane enough to figure out at some point, but we certainly haven't done it so far.
1: Yeah, my goodness, this has been very interesting. Thank you very much, because I love to know about inventions. I may not always understand everything, as I kind of look at it like, okay, so at the end, what's it going? How is it going to help us, right? And you've explained that. So I thank you very much for being on my show, and I want to invite everyone to reach out to Noah, and also please do watch us on YouTube and on Facebook, and I'm going to have Noah on my podcast also. So if you go on Real Estate Media News Network, you can see over there on that side, you'll see this video on there. And also do reach out to Noah on LinkedIn. I don't know if you, do you have a Facebook page also, Noah, or pretty much?
0: I've never gotten onto Facebook.
1: Okay. And are you on Twitter? Never been on Twitter. Okay, so LinkedIn is the place to find Noah. And when I write up about his bio, I will have his contact information if you couldn't take it down. But please go on YouTube and on Facebook, like, share, subscribe to my YouTube channel, Real Estate Media News Network. And I'd like to thank Noah very much for being my guest on the Maria Recruit Radio Show. And we will see you another time, Noah. Thank you, everyone. Have a great day. Bye-bye. Thank you.

0: Surprise, it's me, Jan Caruana. I'll be filling in for Gavin Crawford this week on Because News. It's a news quiz show where we test the news knowledge of some of the funniest people across Canada. This week, I'm joined by comedians Martha Chavez, Tom Hearn, and Chris Siddiqui. I'll be asking about a new memoir from J.D. 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
1: From CBC News, The World This Hour, I'm Martina Fitzgerald. A man from Grand Prairie, Alberta, has been charged with a string of disturbing crimes involving young girls. RCMP say the offenses include sexual assault and forcible confinement, and that some of the alleged incidents took place while the suspect was out on bail. Sam Sampson reports.
2: RCMP in Grand Prairie say the first incident involved a 14-year-old girl from British Columbia. Police say 32-year-old Joseph Kidd allegedly picked her up in BC and drove back to his home in Grand Prairie. We don't have exact details of what happened, but police charged him with several offenses, including sexual assault. He was released with conditions. Over the next 7 weeks, Kidd was allegedly involved in three more incidents involving girls who were 18, 15, and 12. He faced several more charges, including sexual assault and abduction of a person under 14. Police say Kidd was released after each offense and will be released July 2nd for the most recent. Grand Prairie RCMP Superintendent Mark McDougall.
3: Police present the information and evidence during the investigation, but ultimately decisions about release and conditions are made through the court process.
2: RCMP believe Kidd was contacting victims through social media and are releasing his photo in case there are other victims out there. Sam Sampson, CBC News, Edmonton.
1: A small plane helping to fight wildfires has crashed in the Northwest Territories. The Cessna Bird Dog aircraft went down last night, about 50 kilometers outside of Fort Simpson. That type of plane is typically used to coordinate firefighting operations. The RCMP say there were three people on board. It cannot confirm if there were survivors. In Ottawa today,

0: small and large businesses and for individuals on, for instance, on how to make money by focusing on the waste in processes in your organization and even in your home life. And then again, that was my first book. And my second book was on time management, which is more geared to individuals and how to better manage your time and have a happier life as a result.
1: Sure, sure. And so can I ask how many pages your first book was?
0: Oh my God, a trick question. I'm going to go 150, maybe.
1: Yeah, that's what I figured. I mean, that's a good amount, right?
0: Right.
1: Okay, so tell me now, everyone's going to ask, because there's so many authors that are going to be watching this all over the world. How long did it take you to write your first book, Mary, from the idea until you actually sat down and wrote it? How many hours a day were you spending on it? Like, what is your strategy as a writer? Because I know you're working on your third book now, or is it your second?
0: Third.
1: Is it your second now? Your third, right. So, I mean, you've got your strategy down.

0: haven't changed that much from the first book to the third book now?
1: No, I think the only change is that I'm busier now. <It's> like, funny. So it was during the pandemic, things kind of shifted in that a little bit less consulting, doing a bit less teaching. So I got a little bit of extra time, right? Mm-hmm. So with that extra time, spend it on writing a book. Gosh, and how long would it take me? I'm going to go with maybe 2 months all total when you actually dedicate the time and figure out this is what you want to do. So it doesn't really take long if you have set aside the time and focus on actually doing it and completing the job. But if you're writing it part-time, like I'm doing my third book, mm-hmm. If you're writing it part-time, it takes longer, right?
0: Sure.
1: It's going to take longer. So yeah, but it's what's interesting to me, even before we came onto this show today, Maria, I actually looked up on Google, mm-hmm. it's for time management. I came up with 1.7 billion books are written on time management. Then I looked up money and waste. There's 207 million books on money and waste. And books just on money, 5.5 billion hits.
0: Oh, so, my.
1: So what this tells me is that there's a real need for people to understand how to manage their money, mm-hmm. how to manage their time. Right?
0: I agree. Yeah. And it takes discipline.
1: Oh, totally.
0: I mean, that's the one thing I learned in school is I learned to be disciplined in school. And mm-hmm. I knew a delayed gratification. I mean, that was one thing in our school times. And when I was in school, 50s and 60s and 70s, it was delayed even into the 80s. There was delayed gratification. Yes. You don't get anything instant. Everything now is instant, Mary.
1: It is.
0: That's part of the problem now. People think that you're going to write a book, you're going to become a millionaire. Well, yeah. I can tell you that's not the way it is. It's a wonderful extension of something you want to share of yourself. Just like yourself, I wrote my first book and I had it published, self-published like yourself in 2015. That's when I launched and I have won a number of awards for it. Mm-hmm. But it took me, like, it was in the making for many years. And, you know, it's called Double Your Income Using Social Media. Mm-hmm. But it took many years for me thinking, I'd like to write a book. Okay, let's just do this. And it was the whole process was very arduous. And you and I were talking about, I was working also.
1: Yes.
0: I mean, I had my real estate business as an investor, plus anything else I was doing, plus writing the book.
1: Right. Yeah. It takes a long time. It is a lot of work. You have to be dedicated to actually finishing it. Yes. And that's something that I learned as a youngster as well. If you start something, you finish it. Otherwise, don't start it. There's no point.
0: Exactly.
1: And I like your comment about the instant gratification. And I think social media, the internet has actually heightened the need for instant gratification, especially among the younger generation. And you don't get that with writing a book.
0: No. And the other thing too, being in business, is that's the same thing too. I mean, I was telling you I had a show yesterday on 4680q.ca. And I had two other ladies with me. One was a mortgage broker. One was a real estate investor and an agent. And then myself as an investor. And we were saying that, I mean, all of us, has taken us like, I've been in business for 41 years, started in 1982 after mm-hmm. I finished school and I got my degree. And the other's the same thing. We're all about 40 years in business. Mm-hmm. And we've seen everything go up and down, just like you were saying, 2020, what happened. I have seen ups and downs and, you know, everything that's going on right now. It's not the first time I've seen it. Right. And you have to have the patience to ride it through and look at it and say, okay, where's the opportunity? And for yourself, mm-hmm. the opportunity came in writing the book.
1: Yes, absolutely.
0: Right?
1: Yeah. Right, yeah. So anytime there's a lull in the economy, let's say, or a pandemic takes over the world, that's your opportunity to do something new, something different, something for yourself, in fact.
0: Yeah. And for me, it was producing shows.
1: Yeah, which is
0: great. That's what it was. Like getting really handy, trying to be handy, Mary, with technology. Sometimes I just hate it.
1: I know.
0: I launched my podcast in 2020. My YouTube channel was up since 2018, but I really started producing a show a day, you know? So I mean, I was very, very strong in that.
1: Yeah.
0: But I took that as an opportunity that one door closed, another one opened.
1: Right.
0: And so we learned new skills. So we're always learning new skills and we take advantage of the lull times.
1: Yes, absolutely. Absolutely. Yeah.
0: Yes, for sure. So I'm just going to ask you some questions here that I know. Tell us about your book series, Mary.
1: Well, my book series is called Beyond Success. And like you said, there's 5 books. The first one is the Considerations of Making Money. Mm-hmm. Second one is on time management, acquiring time. The third one, I don't know the title of it, but it's on lean and productivity. The fourth one is in relation to communications. And the fifth one is about records management. So the series is intended to bring an awareness to anybody who reads it, small businesses, large businesses, individuals alike, to bring an awareness about things that we could improve in our business and in our lives to become more profitable, in a sense, more profitable, to better manage our time, to have better work-life balance, to have better relationships with communications, and better processes within our business and in our homes. So that's the book series. And I was hoping to launch book 3 soon. It will be this year. I'm working on it. Just a lot of other stuff came in relation to other work that I do, like editing, which I absolutely love. So I have let editing take over my life for a little bit, but I will pause it soon.
0: Of course. I mean, I don't know about you, but I have to feel inspired to write. I mean, as it is, I write blogs all the time. I produce my shows all the time. But to sit down and write a book again, you know, because I have to be inspired and I have to see what's the reason. You know, there's a reason. For me, it's sharing the information I know. I don't expect to become rich, because you do not become rich with the books, no matter what anybody's telling you. No. It's a calling card. It so is. People know that, you know, you've written a book. Not everyone can do that. Right. But if you think you're going to make your millions on it, yeah, if you break even, you're lucky, right?
1: Yeah. I'm not J.K. Rowling.
0: No.
1: Any of us are not.
0: Yes. Yeah. And you don't have to be. I mean, I'm sure your book is on Amazon like mine is. Is yours on Amazon?
1: Yes.
0: And are you in some bookstores too, Mary?
1: Yes, I am. I was. I think I still am in Calgary in the Chapters Indigo bookstores. I'm here in a bookstore in Victoria as well. And interestingly, they just sent me a new purchase order yesterday. They sold the last of my books, so they want more. Wow. They want a replenishment, which is great. So I have to do that at some point today or tomorrow and restock up there. So yeah, it's interesting. It's good. It feels good.
0: Can you share with us what it takes to be able to have your book sold in Chapters? What do you have to do? What is the process of that?
1: Oh, that's a question for my PR person, actually, and my distributor. Okay. So I let them handle all that.
0: Okay.
1: I really do. I don't get involved in that side of the business. The only thing that I did do was getting here in Bolin Books. I did approach the bookstore and said, hey, I'm a new author, local author, and here are my books. I did leave my very first one with them for review. And then they came back to me and said, yeah, we'll carry your book.
0: Excellent.
1: It depends on what they're looking for, and if your book fits with their series, I guess.
0: Mm-hmm. Mm-hmm. So you have a PR person.
1: I do.
0: Not many authors have that. Mm-hmm. So what made you decide to get a PR person?
1: Good question. I guess just to get more promotion on my book. And I will put a plug in here for my awesome PR person, Sally Principio. She lives in Calgary. I love her. She's amazing. She keeps on top of me, so to speak. Make sure that I get my social media out there. She looks for different opportunities, speaking opportunities for me, conferences, that sort of thing. Mm-hmm. So she's really good that way. It's funny because I don't know why I went that route, because when I wrote the book, my first book, I thought, okay, I'm just going to write the book. That's it. Now I'll sit back. I'll relax. Whatever happens, happens. But for some reason, I don't know, my distributor got into the mix and she said, well, you know, you got to start selling your books. Well, yeah, sure, I sell two books here and there, but that's not why I wrote them. Yeah, that's really why you should have written them. So that's why I got Sally involved. I know, right? It's like,
0: yeah.
1: I wrote the book. Isn't that enough? Like, that's,
0: yeah. just, that's just the start of your voyage, right? Your adventure, right? Just the start.
1: Yeah. It's funny. Yeah, I hadn't anticipated that at all. I hadn't thought about it.
0: Sure.
1: But I'm glad I got Sally. I'm glad. Yeah, and I'm glad. I'm glad Leanne Lessard is my distributor, in case anybody's wondering. Great lady out in Toronto area, Ontario area. So yeah. So if you want, you're looking for a distributor and a great PR person, those are your two names to go for.
0: Do you want to repeat the names again? I couldn't make them out.
1: Well, the public relations is Sally Principio in Calgary, and distributor Leanne Lessard in Ontario.
0: Fantastic. Fantastic. Yep. Now, not many authors think of doing that or are not even aware they can do that. So it probably helps a lot. Like if you're an author, you're not really good with social media or you want to be, because I think you were featured on some shows. I think as I heard that you were on some shows lately. Which ones were you on?
1: I was on the Kim Hayden podcast. I was also another Biz Genius, I think it was. So these are all shows that Sally found for me. It's not something I would ever think of doing. Like I said, I wrote the book. That's enough, right? But it's like, no, this is just the beginning. It's like, had I known. I don't know. I still would have written the books. I still would have written them.
0: Sure. Well, of course.
1: Yeah,
0: of course.
1: It's a new career, I guess.
0: It's a new, and it is. That's, I think, people don't understand. That's the one thing I learned, because I self-published like you, and I got my ISBN number from Ottawa, and then I became a publisher, right? Yes. I thought, why not? Just throw it all in there, right? And then I of course, I had to find a publishing company, and I found a really good one out of Toronto.
1: Okay.
0: Excellent. I learned about that part of it, and I can order from him anytime. I can just go and pick it up and it's all there, and it costs very little money.
1: Right.
0: That's the other thing too. When you go through a publishing house, you have to pay to buy your own books back at their price. Where when you publish it yourself, you pay very little money for the book, and then you can make most of the profit, you know?
1: Correct.
0: But you have to learn how to market. And if you're not good at that, then you should hire someone if you're really serious. But please don't think you're going to make a million.
1: No. No,
0: if you're lucky enough, but I haven't found many that have. And it's only, people who have really strong publicity and they're paying thousands of dollars for it. Okay, the next question is, what inspired you to write this book series? I think we spoke about that because you had your blogs that you had written. You want to go into it a little bit deeper. Did you find that in the workplace that was what was missing? Is that why...
1: Yes, absolutely. So during my consulting stint for 30 years and more, I noticed all these areas for improvement, right? So inventory, people amass so much inventory, which is a waste. It's a waste of money. Yes. And my first book, Considerations of Making Money, I think I mentioned it's not about how much you earn and how much you save, but it's about looking at the little things in your business and in your home life. How to reduce the waste. And when you reduce the waste, you actually end up saving money in the long run. And even reducing waste, that comes down to habits and processes that are flawed within the organization. So the inspiration there was I noticed all this stuff going on in organizations. So why not? Here are lots of tips and techniques that you can use and you can apply in your organization to help you save money, to help you manage your time better, and so forth. So that was my inspiration. It was really, helping. And so that's the inspiration. And then in the end, the point is to help the reader gain an awareness of how to improve in these areas.
0: I think you would have had a lot of fun with the supply chain problems that have occurred since 2020.
1: Gosh.
0: That was crazy, eh? That was really crazy.
1: I'm still trying to figure out why that happened.
0: it was all part of the plan.
1: Well, that's a broadcast for another time, isn't it?
0: Oh, I know. And I do a lot of this. If anybody wants to know more about these supply issues, what's going on with the World Economic Forum, any of that, you can go on my podcast, Maria Recruit, and all things real estate, and I touch on all of those things.
1: Amazing.
0: So please go on there. Actually, everyone, I have a great announcement. I was telling Mary that I just posted myself as a podcast on Apple. I've been on Anchor since 2019, but yeah. I just posted it on Apple, and I'm actually number 24.
1: Amazing.
0: Of all the business, yeah, of all the business shows on Apple. I couldn't believe it. So if you want to know more what's going on, please go here, okay? Or just go on Anchor. You can watch it there, but I have to have Mary come on because the supply issues. Yeah. It's all kind of the bigger plan of what's going on.
1: Yeah. There's lots going on. Lots going on.
0: For sure. That'll be another show, Mary. So the next question is, what do you hope readers gain after reading your Beyond Success books?
1: Well, what I hope they gain is an awareness of how to better manage their businesses, their lives, in terms of not wasting inventory, first start, and also learning an awareness of how to better manage their time. Because my Acquiring Time book has a lot of lists, if you will, about how to help you, how to set you on the right track to managing your time. So how do you manage your time? First, you need to know where your time is going. Sometimes we intuitively think that we know where our time went during the day, but we don't. We actually don't, which is surprising. And I did this years ago, just as a test on myself. I kept track of what I did during the day, and I did that only for a couple of days. Ideally, you should do it for a week, maybe even a month. It depends on how much time management you need. Just to track where your time goes, and it's surprising. It's surprising how much wasted time you accumulate, or somebody can accumulate during the day, not even be aware of it. And so all that wasted time can translate to wasted money.
0: Yes.
1: And also wasted time, obviously, so you lack in the work-life balance. So doing things like that, so just gaining an awareness of what it takes to improve your bottom line and your time management skills.
0: Very important for business to be successful. Absolutely. So can you give some advice for anyone who's thinking of becoming an author? Besides them getting in touch with you to speak to you personally or watch, like, do you have a blog or do you have a website that we can share with everyone?
1: Well, my website is marykolak.com. So I've got information up there. There's no advice there on how to become an author.
0: Okay.
1: But definitely if you want to get in touch with me, I'd be happy to share, you know, my story and experiences on writing. Ideally, it's just setting aside, make the decision first, right? So you have the decision, you do your research, you set aside the time that you think you're going to require to write, depending on how much time you actually have, if you're doing it in between other jobs, which most of us are. Set aside a block of time here and there to write. And try and write, give yourself, say, 2 hours a day and write a chapter, for instance. And the thing with writing also is don't edit while you write. I think that's key.
0: Yes, don't do it. No.
1: You're going to go crazy. You'll rewrite one page 20 times and you'll never progress.
0: I agree.
1: So that's really important. So leave the editing to people like me.
0: Yeah, there you go.
1: I can help you with that. So setting aside time and just going forward. Don't get discouraged. Chances are you're not going to make a lot of money on your book, but if you're writing a book to make money, that's the wrong approach.
0: Yes.
1: Write the book because you want to write a book for a different purpose. So in my instance, it was to bring an awareness about where you can save money in your business by not wasting, by focusing on the little things, and looking at your time management for starters. So you need to have the right mindset, the right purpose to go into writing.
0: There has to be the purpose. Myself, for social media, because I do short-term rentals, I'm a real estate investor, and I was writing it for people that may not understand that much social media, because a lot of the people that were in the short-term rental business when I started in 2000, social media wasn't such a big thing. There was no such thing, right? But I mean, when I wrote the book and published in 2015, I mean, there's still people that didn't understand what it was all about at that time. Now, my goodness, it's gone in such a different direction than it was even in 2015 or 2012 when I started. Complete different direction, you know?
1: Yes.
0: So it's to share. I mean, I think I'm an educator. You're an educator too. I think that's probably part of what goes on. We're educators. We want to share with people what we know. Right?
1: Yes, absolutely.
0: If you're thinking of making a million, you're not going to.
1: No.
0: You can maybe pay for the covering of the costs of publishing. But as I said, if you self-publish, it costs very, very little.
1: Yes.
0: So what made you decide to self-publish, Mary?
1: It just felt like the easiest route. Yeah, the easiest route to do it. I did, interestingly, years ago. So this has been percolating for a long time. So probably a good 10 or more years ago, I did write a chapter on lean. I was thinking about writing a lean book, which is actually my third book anyway in the series. But I wrote a chapter, and I did submit it to a friend of mine who submitted it to 3 publishing houses. So figuring, hey, let them publish. I don't have to worry about any costs and that sort of thing.
0: Sure.
1: They came back and they said my writing was very good. So I was really pleased to hear that. Mm-hmm. But they wanted me to pare down the topic a little bit. So I thought, whatever. Like, yeah. What do you know?
0: Yeah, that's right. Yeah.
1: What do you know? Anyway, so that just kind of sat there. And then the pandemic was the time mm-hmm. when I actually launched into writing mm-hmm. my own. Self-publishing is the easiest, honestly.
0: Sure,
1: it
0: is.
1: You don't have any contracts. You're free.
0: The money's your own.
1: Yeah,
0: the money's your own. You don't owe anything to anybody. You don't
1: exactly.
0: have to jump through hoops. You don't have to do anything. And myself, as a business person, I want the easiest. Because that wasn't my main business. This was just a sideline, right?
1: Exactly.
0: I mean, I because I belong to the Chamber of Commerce, I would give it as a gift or people would buy it from me.
1: Right.
0: When they saw me, they thought it was great. I would sign it, you know.
1: Yeah.
0: And people are still mentioning now, Maria, I bought a book from you. Like that was maybe 10 years ago, whatever, right?
1: When, that's you know, awesome.
0: 2015, not quite 12, 10 years. But I mean, so I did that. I enjoyed it. But I never thought it was going to be, I wasn't going to put 100% into it. When I wrote the book, it was whatever it was. But that's not my business model. I can't make a lot of money with that.
1: No.
0: On Amazon, I don't even look. I don't even look to see if it's even selling. You know, I didn't even know about Amazon. I had somebody put it on for me.
1: Yeah.
0: You know, like I didn't even know what that was all about. So you learn as you go. So I prefer doing shows like this because it's immediate. It's done. I meet wonderful people like you, you know, and my radio shows. I love that because it's going all over the world, you know.
1: Right.
0: So I guess you know what you do is you find your mojo, right? Even within writing, your mojo is you write your books, but you also love to edit.
1: Yes. Yes.
0: Right? That's your mojo. I mean, we all have a mojo. Mine is producing the shows. That's my mojo, my radio shows that I have, you know. That's my mojo. I enjoy that. Writing, it's okay, whatever it is. But that's not my main mojo. So.
1: Yeah. Yeah. Honing in on what you're good at, passion.
0: Honing in on it. Yes.
1: Yeah. It's interesting. A long time ago, and I think I actually wrote about this too. It's something about thinking about the young people, how they jump from job to job because, you know, they have to be in this director role, right, fresh out of school.
0: Yes. Yes.
1: but they don't like the job. But it's really interesting. You start to like a job once you master that job. So if you get enough time, you will become a master. But not only that, not only do you become a master, you develop a passion for that particular work. And the reason you have that passion is because you are a master at it. But the way to become a master is to actually work at it.
0: Yes.
1: So it's like they're connected. You know, you find there's mastery in passion, but there's also passion in the mastery.
0: Mm-hmm.
1: Yeah. So knowing your job will lead you to being passionate about your job.
0: Exactly.
1: So, yeah. And that doesn't come overnight.
0: No. And you know what they say? You become a master at anything after 1,000 hours or 10,000 hours.
1: Yeah.
0: Isn't there a saying about that?
1: I think there is.
0: Really
1: yeah.
0: If you really want to know a topic really well, or if you planning on becoming an author, you have to do that many hours of research and then actually work on it.
1: Yes.
0: It takes 1,000 is the minimum to 10,000 where you become a master at it.
1: That's right. That's right. Yeah.
0: And you're becoming a master at it because you're going into your third book. Now,
1: right.
0: Do you have a book beside you that you can show it to us on the camera?
1: I do.
0: Yeah, please do.
1: Backwards.
0: Oh, I love it.
1: Backwards. So this is my first book.
0: Yeah, I love it.
1: This is my second book.
0: Yeah. Yeah.
1: And my third book is, I do have a cover for my third book, but it's not. So the cover is ready, but the book isn't. Yeah.
0: So do you get your own ISBN number now, Mary? Do you do that too?
1: Yes, I did that even for the first book. Yeah.
0: Yeah. And have you become a publishing house also?
1: Yes.
0: Yes, you can, you know.
1: Yes.
0: There you go. No, so there do you that. Go.
1: Yeah, so I'm my own publisher. I publish through Discourse Books and distribute through Legacies Publishing. I believe that's Leanne. And so it's easy to do nowadays. Everything's online. Do everything online and off you go. Off you go.
0: Fantastic. Yeah. Fantastic. So do you want to, before we close, did you want to leave us with any thoughts, Mary?
1: Thoughts for people, thoughts for authors.
0: Yes, of course.
1: I think one of the things that I've noticed with people in general, we've got all busy lives and social media is no exception. It's actually ramped up the busyness in our lives.
0: Oh, yes.
1: And what I've noticed to help people better manage their time, it's important that you prepare for work by not rushing to work. So plan ahead. Plan ahead and that'll help you de-stress. Keep your email inbox clear. So this is something I talk about, I think, in my second book, but also it'll be in my third book. I follow the BFAT rule. So BFAT, bring forward, file, act, and toss. So when you go through your email inbox every day, you should really be down to zero. You should not have to go through the same email every single day. Once you've dealt with an email, it's got to get out of your inbox. It's mental clutter is what it is if you don't get rid of it. Set priorities for your day by doing a schedule and actually sticking to those priorities. Unless something urgent comes up, which is life or death, there's no reason to waver from your priorities. Don't use your mobile phone or your desktop computer when you come home from work, unless, of course, like you and me, that is our work.
0: But again, that is our work, yes.
1: Right? We need a break. You can't be on it 24/7, even though I tell people I'm on 24/7. I'm not.
0: Yeah,
1: you can't. Nobody can do that.
0: No.
1: And also, I think another very important thing for people to realize to help themselves better manage their time and their productivity is to get enough sleep.
0: People
1: don't get enough sleep. You know, we're so connected to social media, to this technology. We're on. We're constantly on with the screens.
0: Yes.
1: We need a minimum 7.5 to 8 hours of sleep a night in order for our bodies to refresh, for our brains to re-energize and start fresh in the day. So be sure to do that. And that's my advice to the listeners, and hopefully that helps reset. And
0: and the other thing too, if I may add, Mary, is that if you're planning to write a book or whatever, or any type of business, because I'm a business development consultant, is make sure you have jobs on the side. You cannot rely on a book. You can't rely on a new business. It takes anywhere from 5 to 10 years to start making any money from your business. In that time, you're putting money in, you're putting effort in. So the trick with me as a single woman, I've done this all on my own, is I've had many eggs and many baskets. I learned that from my father.
1: Yes.
0: If one dries up, like it did during the coronavirus, I had something else to go to. Yes. And I think everyone here needs to have, in order not to feel the pressure economically, because I think what you're seeing now, Mary, is people are panicking and they go into social media and they are really worried about all of that. And what they do is they are overdoing it. They can't think straight. You need to be able to think straight before you do anything in your life.
1: Absolutely.
0: So that's what I say is you have to have many jobs or get a, I never want to work full-time, always part-time, because I made more money that way. And then I was building my business on the side.
1: Yeah.
0: So I think a lot of people have to think about it that way. You're not going to become a millionaire overnight. It takes many years to become financially independent. And I actually, that happened to me in 2008, that I was able to say, I am becoming financially independent entirely on my real estate. But I started my business in 1982.
1: Mm-hmm.
0: How many years was that? Right?
1: A long time, yes. Yeah.
0: And it's still not easy now, even though we've got the changes, it's still not easy. Things change.
1: That's right. Yeah. That's
0: so, Mary, how can people get in touch with you? Can you let us know if you want to give an email, a phone number, whatever else you want to do?
1: Sure. I mean, I've got my website, so marykolak.com. There is contact information there. They can email me through that site. or Mary Kolak at marykolak.com is my email address as well. If they want to get in touch, happy to chat, happy to provide any advice as required.
0: And you can find her on Facebook.
1: Oh, yes. I
0: have become friends on social media. And I'm enjoying this. I'm going to be friends to so many authors that I'm meeting right now, awesome, or business people. I just love it. I just love it. Awesome. Well, Mary, I want to thank you very much for being on my show.
1: Thank you,
0: Mary. The Radio Show, all part of the Real Estate Media News Network. And everyone, please share, like, and subscribe on YouTube. I'm on YouTube. It's called Real Estate Media News Network. You will see this interview there along with all my podcasts. She'll probably even be on my radio shows. So help me sharing this on my radio show. So I thank you all for joining me. If you like us, please let us know. Thank you, Mary. We'll see you later. Bye,
1: everyone. Thanks, Maria.

0: Getting you home every weekday. You gotta love a bit of country.
1: Let me tell you a story about a boll weevil. Now, some of you may not know, but a boll weevil is an insect, and it's found mostly where cotton grows. But now, where they come from, nobody really knows. But this is the way the story goes. And the farmer said to the boll weevil, "Say, I see you on the square." The boll weevil said to the farmer, "Say, yep, my whole darn family's here. We gotta have a home. We gotta have a home." Then the farmer said to the boll weevil, "Said, why'd you pick my farm?" And the boll weevil just laughed at the farmer and said, "Well, we ain't gonna do you much harm, but we're looking for home." Then the boll weevil spotted him a lightning bug, and he said, "Hey, I'd like to make a trade with you. 'Cause you see, if I was a lightning bug, see, oh, I'd search the whole night through, just searching for home. Oh, I'd have me plenty of home." Then the boll weevil called the farmer and said, "You better sell your old machines, 'cause when I'm through with your cotton, so you can't even buy gasoline. I'm

Farmer, said, Farmer, I'd like to wish you well. And the farmer said to the boll weevil, yeah, I wish that you was in

0: I am an actor, fresh out of theater school with big dreams and an even bigger drug habit. But things are pretty good. That is, until my best friend is set up on a date with David Lee Roth. Yeah, from Van Halen. If you know, you know. 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
1: From CBC News, The World This Hour, I'm Martina Fitzgerald. An Alberta man is facing sex-related charges involving four girls ranging from 12 to 18 years of age. The alleged offenses happened over the past 2 months and at times when the accused was out on bail. Charges against 32-year-old Joseph Kidd of Grand Prairie include sexual assault, abduction, and forcible confinement. The RCMP believe Kidd was contacting victims through social media and that there may be more victims. Canada is committing $5 million in humanitarian aid for Venezuela. Two major earthquakes struck last night. Officials say more than 180 people have been killed. They fear the number of dead will climb much higher. Rescuers are searching through the rubble of dozens of collapsed buildings in the capital Caracas and nearby La Guaira State. Stefan Durajic is a spokesperson for the United Nations.
2: We and our humanitarian partners are fully mobilized to support the people of Venezuela. UN agencies are mobilizing assistance and will deliver support as quickly as possible.
1: UN officials warn the current emergency in Venezuela comes amid an existing economic crisis. It's estimated that 8 million people were already in need of humanitarian support. Three firefighters have died in a plane crash in the Northwest Territories. The crew on board were coordinating the fight against a wildfire when their aircraft went down last night. The RCMP is at the crash site, about 50 kilometers from Fort Simpson, west of Yellowknife. Investigators from the Transportation Safety Board are en route to begin their investigation. Prime Minister Mark Carney has given Canadians an update on what the government accomplished in the last sitting of Parliament. As Tom Perry reports, he also looked ahead at the challenges the country is facing.
3: Our goal is to transform the Canadian economy into the strongest in the G7.
4: Prime Minister Mark Carney rhyming off some of the priorities his government set and some of the legislation it passed before Parliament rose for its summer break. The Prime Minister focusing on achievements while acknowledging potential struggles ahead, chief among them reaching some kind of trade deal with the U.S.
3: We're not going to sign a bad deal, so it has to be a real deal.
4: Another challenge, a referendum set for this fall in Alberta in which voters will decide whether to hold a future vote on separating from Canada.
3: This is a real referendum. It's not, you know, question about a question, free option. It's a dangerous bluff.
4: Carney says he'll be in Alberta this summer and will keep making the case for Canada as the government at the same time tries to make a trade deal with Washington. Tom Perry, CBC News, Ottawa.
1: The Prime Minister says his government is not looking to re-establish relations with Tehran. He concedes, however, that Canada is at a disadvantage in countries where it lacks a diplomatic presence. Mark Carney's position echoes a statement from Global Affairs Canada earlier this week that it is not currently considering reopening an embassy in Iran. Diplomatic relations with Iran were severed by Prime Minister Stephen Harper's government in 2012. Canada's embassy in Tehran and Iran's embassy in Ottawa have both been empty since then. The UK broke a temperature record for June again today as a heat wave continues to bake Europe. The temperature reached 36.4 Celsius in southwestern England, breaking the heat record set just yesterday.

0: Ads, smart speakers, and the Apple TV box now cost more. Microsoft has already announced it will soon be charging more for its Xbox consoles. Well, this hour. For CBC News, I'm Martina Fitzgerald.
1: 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Understanding these trends can be the compass guiding your investment decisions. Median home prices, for instance, can give you a snapshot of affordability. Rental rates offer insights into potential income, while vacancy rates hint at the demand for housing. And don't overlook the average selling times. They can indicate whether it's a buyer's or seller's market. Armed with knowledge about market trends, we move on to studying local laws and regulations. The next step involves getting familiar with the legal landscape. Real estate is a field that's heavily regulated, and these regulations can differ significantly from one place to another. It's essential to understand local zoning laws, building codes, and rental regulations. Other legal requirements may also impact your investment plans, so don't overlook them. 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Economic indicators can have a significant impact on property values and rental demand. Keeping an eye on factors like interest rates, inflation rates, GDP growth, and employment rates is key when planning a real estate investment. 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Our final step involves comparing potential properties to determine their market value, rental potential, and potential returns on investment. 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With this final step, you're now equipped to understand the real estate market like a pro. Happy investing!

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BB.

baby how. And I sat down, oh, on her step. She said, come on in now, buddy, you know my husband just now left. Showing up and just now left. Showing up and just now left. Oh, Lord.

0: I am an actor, fresh out of theater school with big dreams and an even bigger drug habit. But things are pretty good. That is, until my best friend is set up on a date with David Lee Roth. Yeah, from Van Halen. If you know, you know. 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
1: From CBC News, The World This Hour, I'm Martina Fitzgerald. Three firefighters have died in a small plane crash in the Northwest Territories. The crew was coordinating the fight against a wildfire burning outside of Fort Simpson when their plane went down last night. The CBC's Juanita Taylor tells us about the response.
2: The Territorial Wildfire Agency says critical incident teams are being sent to several bases to support wildfire management personnel after it was confirmed three colleagues died in the crash. The Turbo Commander 960 was responding to a naturally caused wildfire discovered Wednesday evening. It has already grown to 100 hectares and is burning about 50 kilometers west of Fort Simpson. Keely Antoine is the chief of the Liliqua First Nation.
3: I'm really worried about the families. I'm really worried about our people that were in the radio room that had to deal with this. I hope they get the help they need.
2: Yellowknife-based Buffalo Airways says the plane belonged to them. Two investigators from the Transportation Safety Board are heading to the crash site to lead the investigation. The RCMP, coroner, and territorial government will also be involved. So far, names of the deceased have not been released. Juanita Taylor, CBC News, Rankin Inlet, Nunavut.
1: Canada will send $5 million in humanitarian aid to Venezuela. Rescuers are searching the rubble left by the nation's strongest earthquake in more than a century. More than 180 people have been killed. More than 1,500 are injured.
4: No tenía muchas herramientas. No conseguían el...
1: A survivor trapped for hours in his home says rescuers didn't have many tools. Instead, they used their hands. Dozens of buildings have collapsed in the capital, Caracas, and the neighboring state of La Guaira. Last night, two powerful earthquakes struck less than a minute apart. People living in a small town northeast of Pemberton, B.C. have been told to leave as a glacier melts into a lake nearby. The RCMP are helping with the evacuation. The lake is expected to overflow its banks and flood the nearby community. Prime Minister Mark Carney is touting his government's achievements during the past parliamentary session, including measures to address affordability and this country's economic independence.
5: Housing costs and rental affordability are improving, with the rent-to-income ratio falling to its lowest level in over 6 years. Canada is now creating jobs at twice the rate of the United States. Non-U.S. exports are up sharply, and we're on track to double them over the next decade.
1: Carney says recently adopted laws are making Canadians safer, with new bail requirements and new investments in the Canadian Armed Forces. Conservative leader Pierre Poilievre also spoke in Ottawa today. He's accusing the Prime Minister of making the same promises over and over, but failing to make them a reality. The United Nations has paused its evacuation of people and ships through the Strait of Hormuz after a cargo ship was attacked in the Gulf of Oman. The UN began the initiative earlier this week for ships and crews that have been trapped in the Persian Gulf since the war started. The U.S. says Iran fired on a vessel after it passed through the strait. The ship was not part of the evacuation, but the incident was enough to worry the UN Maritime Organization. Tehran has not commented, but has said safe passage would only be possible through routes designated by Iran. Canadian singer David Clayton Thomas has died. He led blood, sweat, and tears to a number of hits in the late 60s.

0: Critics are even saying that it favors landlords.
1: The band's self-titled second album won Album of the Year in 1970, famously topping the Beatles' Abbey Road at the Grammys that year. David Clayton Thomas died peacefully.